0: was the first, and he's still the best. For 30 years, Tom Gresham has been your trusted source on all things ballistic. New guns, Second Amendment, personal protection, be part of it. Call Tom Talk Gun. Now, here's Tom.
1: It's that time again. It's time for Gun Talk. I'm Tom Gresham, your host. We're going to be talking about guns and the Second Amendment and handguns, rifles, pistols. I don't care what it is. If it's a gun or ammo, we will talk about it here. And you can be part of it. Give me a call at Tom Talk Gun. That's the magic number here. Now, there's stuff going on everywhere in the gun rights world. But it seems like at the very moment, Virginia is the hotbed of that. And a couple of days ago, I was able to grab Philip Van Cleve from the Virginia Citizens Defense League to bring us up to date on that. It's hot stuff. Listen to this. All right. A lot of us are watching what's going on in Virginia, and it's been a little bit crazy. The results of an election gone bad, and you've got a ban coming forward on semi-automatics and magazine limits and everything else. And the Virginia Citizens Defense League, it's on top of it. And there's a lot of stuff going on. Joining me right now is Philip Van Cleve, the head of the VCDL. Philip, I caught you in the middle of this. I think I broke in right between meetings you're having. But like, as of this moment, you got all sorts of stuff going on. You want to bring us up to speed?
2: Yeah, it's a real circus here. I think it's interesting that they made a mistake in doing this in Virginia. Man, first of all, it's where VCDL's home is. It's where the NRA's home is. It's where the GOA's home is. We got all these states filing lawsuits. We and GOA are filing in the state. Others are filing federally. And Hamid Dillon is going to step in probably in early July once it becomes enforceable law.
1: Right.
2: Yeah. Different angle. She's going to come in, I think, saying, hey, now that you can enforce this, we're not going to let you enforce it. So we'll see. It's going to be very interesting. But I don't know if you probably have seen the breaking news that
1: Yes. Our
2: state police, along with the attorney general, just thumbed their nose at a judge and said, well, we don't care about your injunction on universal background checks. We're going to start doing them anyhow. I've never seen that happen before. So things are really going to get explosive here. We have filed a suit basically going back to that judge saying, you know, contempt of court on the state police here. So we'll know about that pretty soon.
1: So you and I are talking like on Thursday before the show here. I just want people to understand, because things may have changed by the time this gets to air. It's entirely likely that things will have changed, and I want everybody to follow what's going on at VCDL and over on X, where I'm posting things as well. But the idea that the state and the state police would say, yeah, I'm sorry, Judge, we don't really care what you say. We're going to ignore your injunction. We're going to continue to enforce the law that you said we shouldn't enforce. That's just plumb crazy.
2: That is absolutely crazy. But then again, these were the same Democrats that knew that, that when they tried to redistrict Virginia from a 6-5 Democrat-Republican representation in the House, that they wanted to make it 10-1. They knew they didn't do it right. And our Supreme Court in Virginia struck it down, you know, to the surprise of no one. But
1: right.
2: I guess they thought they were going to get away with it.
1: And
2: no.
1: Then they tried to take it to the U.S. Supreme Court. The U.S. Supreme Court says, not only no, but hell no. Because, by the way, those of you who took civics know that the U.S. Supreme Court doesn't get involved in those state issues. So when the state Supreme Court said it's unconstitutional, that's it.
2: Yeah, it's over. The feds got nothing to do with it at that point. It was just a Hail Mary pass, I guess, by the Democrats. And not only that, the other thing we've got working for us now is now we've got at least seven, and this may be going up. We have 7 Commonwealth attorneys. Those are our, you know, prosecutors in Virginia.
1: Mm-hmm.
2: 7 of them are saying we are not going to prosecute the assault weapon ban or the ban on carrying assault weapons. We're not going to do it. And the General Assembly, our Attorney General, who's a joke, he was all upset about that, but he didn't care that the Commonwealth Attorney in Fairfax was prosecuting illegal aliens when they were doing things wrong. That was okay, but heaven forbid that we protect the Second Amendment. But this is a battle royale.
1: Well,
2: it really is something to be a part of this.
1: Just describe it, because those of us on the outside, we're watching and thinking, well, wow, this is really interesting, and there's a real fight going on. I get the sense that you are like running through an inferno all the time, and there's just fires going on, and the people have awakened and realized what's actually happening, the people in Virginia.
2: Yes, oh, absolutely. And even across the country, their eyes are on Virginia. Part of it is because we're not a deep blue state. We're actually mostly red if you were to look at it from a satellite. But if nothing else, you could say we're purple. But we're not deep blue. So all this gun control coming in all in 1 year, not spread out over a decade, coming in all at once, that's lit up circuits across the country on this. Everybody's watching Virginia because they know if it can happen here, it could happen anywhere. Now, basically, the Democrats weeded out all the non-far left-wing Democrats. They weeded them out. So now we've got people, our Senate voted, had a 0% pro-gun voting record this year. Zero.
1: Wow.
2: Not once did, in 40 bills, not once did any of them vote correctly. And the Republicans have almost all have 100%, somewhere in the mid-90s. But, I mean, it's like night and day. And keep in mind that back in 95, we had the Democrats controlled the House and the Senate, and we had a Republican governor back then. And that's when we went from may issue to shall issue. Nowadays, we can't get the mildest gun rights bill passed any of the Democrats in the Senate and the majority in the House. We had one in the House that had a 41% voting record. One, he's all by himself floating in the middle.
1: So where do you think the populace is now after, you know, you had this election, Spanberger got elected by pretending she was a moderate when she was a crazy leftist radical nut job, and now that is out and people are seeing who she is. What's the mood now?
2: Well, it's even her own side is mad at her for other things she's done where she's, they felt they've been stabbed in the back, but the other things, but we call her Grab-A-Gail Banberger. She is tremendously unpopular all the way around. Everybody's got buyer's remorse. I think this would not have happened if the red areas had come out and voted. And we were warning gun owners, you know, we need to wake up hunters. They're part of the biggest problem here because they rarely get involved. But, man, there was no excuse for this. We could, with all the gun owners in the red areas, we could have stopped this from happening. But they sat back. I guess they thought Trump was elected, and so they had nothing else to do anyhow. And now they're learning civics. Oh, well, like you said earlier, you know, civics. You got the federal government, but you got state governments, and most gun control that we all live with are actually at the state level. You know, I have the same rights that you do federally, but if I tried to open carry in New York State, let's see what happens to me there. It's not federal law that's going to get me. It's New York state
1: law. Right. All right, Philip, you've been at this a long time, and you really understand politics, and you're talking about the election and the way that the red voters did not turn out, and now we're looking at the midterms coming up, and I'm wondering, could this be the warning that awakens voters around the country to say, wow, look what just happened in Virginia, primarily because hunters and gun owners just sat back and said, well, we're living in the age of Trump, why worry?
2: Yeah, I think it will. I think a lot of people, again, they're looking at Virginia and going, how did this happen in Virginia? And here in Virginia, I think people are going, now we've had enough of all of this. I think it could very well have that. And the fact that the Democrats didn't get their way with that 10-1 redistricting, the gerrymandering. They lost on that big time, and that'll also help.
1: Yeah, exactly right. So, all right, so you've got lawsuits against, well, let's back up. Let's not assume that people know what just happened. If you would just run through quickly the laws that were just signed into effect by Spanberger.
2: Okay, effective July 1, most of these. Assault rifles and assault firearms, as we call them in our Virginia law, have been redefined, and it covers a rifle with one attribute, most of the ones we're familiar with, you know, a pistol grip or a threaded barrel. For handguns, it's two attributes. And shotguns have now come in. So this is, again, where we're telling the hunters, you don't think they're coming after you? Mm-hmm. They just did with shotguns. A lot of shotguns are going to be banned. So what will happen is you can keep what you got. It's been grandfathered. But no new assault firearms will be available in Virginia. You can't sell the ones you got except to an FFL, but you can't sell it to anybody else. You can't buy any new ones. Magazines are limited to 15 rounds after July 1. If you have them before July 1, you can keep them. You can carry them, but you can't buy new ones that are over 15 rounds after July 1. You can't carry an assault firearm in public on any public road, any public alley, any public place open to the public of whatever nature. Can't do that. But you can transport, meaning unloaded, locked up in the trunk where it does you no good.
1: Okay.
2: You can transport, but you can't carry. They just didn't like gun owners showing up at lobby day and, standing
1: carrying
2: on the other, and carrying guns. Oh, no, we can't. There have been zero problems.
1: Right.
2: Well, that's never been an issue with VCO. No problems all these years. It doesn't matter. As you and I both know, this is about civilian disarmament. It's not about crime. It's not about making things safer. We know that. They're letting people out of prison early. No, they don't care about public safety. That's an excuse to disarm us. That's the end goal.
1: And one of the biggest lies they tell when they say, oh, yeah, well, we're going to let you keep what you have. That's going to be grandfathered. That's until next year when they say, well, clearly, if it's too dangerous for you to be able to buy, it's too dangerous for you to be able to own, so you're going to have to turn them all in. That will come.
2: Not only that, Tom, but who are we to say, okay, good, my guns are grandfathered, so I'm good, I'm not going to worry about this. That is so un-American. Who are we to tell the next generation, you can't have the same guns that I have, because I'm not going to stand up and fight for you because I get to keep my guns? That's baloney. I'm glad, they didn't dare come and do a confiscation this year, but you're right, that's where they would head if they're given the chance, and we cannot let this stand. The next generation needs to buy the same guns that we have, and maybe even better guns.
1: You mentioned the lawsuits, and you got NRA, GOA, Second Amendment Foundation, Firearms Policy Coalition, VCDL. It's one of the reasons I keep telling people you must belong to these groups, because it takes an enormous amount of money to challenge it. We're challenging it on the state level, challenging it on the federal level, and you got the Department of Justice that the moment that these laws become effective, July 1, then Harmeet Dillon walks in the door and says, cease and desist, the DOJ has arrived.
2: Yes. Right. And it's like $40,000 just to walk in the door on a lawsuit, just to walk in the door. And these things can go on for years. We have that universal background check that they're now defying. Well, we're going after that. It's just a continuous battle. We had another win in the city of Winchester. I don't say we sue Winchester, because people are going, why would you sue a gun manufacturer? No, this is the city of Winchester. we just had a win there. They were saying no guns in our parking garage is owned by the city. Well, that's not a sensitive area. We won that. They backed down and blinked and got rid of the ban.
1: Oh, before I let you go here, I want to remind people that, you do not have to be a citizen of the Commonwealth of Virginia to belong to and support VCDL. You can live anywhere in the country and you can be a member and you can send money to help with the fight. That way you keep the fight in Virginia and keep it from oozing out into your state.
2: Yeah, that's fine. We'll do that. We'll fight for you. But yeah, we welcome members from out of state. Absolutely. Because what happens here will spread if we don't put the brakes on it. And those people from Virginia that were talking about leaving, going to another state, you don't ever win a war by retreating. And our founding fathers would spit on you for leaving this state just because you didn't like the gun laws that had changed. You should be here fighting with us to get these fixed.
1: There you go. Philip Van Cleef, thank you so much for doing what you're doing and keeping us posted on what's going on. All right, don't go far. We'll be right back with more Gun Talk.
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5: 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The monolithic solid copper bullets design allows pedals to separate after impact, spreading to create wound tracks and significantly adding to terminal performance. 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

0: everybody. Let's do this thing. I'm Tom Gresham, your host. We're going to be all over the place today, so just dive into the middle of it. It doesn't really matter because I don't really have a theme or a plan. Well, I never have a plan. So if there's something you want to talk about, give me a call. We'll talk about it. It doesn't matter if it's a rifle, a pistol, a shotgun, a carrying technique, a holster, a belt, sporting stuff, sporting clays, clay target shooting, long-range rifles. Ooh, there's something coming. Oh, man, give me a week. We've got some stuff to talk about. It's going to be really cool. Our number here, by the way, is 866-TALK-GUN or TOM-TALK-GUN. And we're going to be talking, well, in the next hour, covering the subject that I brought up on X. It stirred up a lot of people. Is a tax on guns unconstitutional? You know, we already have one. We have for 100 years. It's an 11% excise tax on long guns, 10% on handguns, 11% on ammo that we pay. We'll talk about that a good bit next hour. Over the last few weeks, we have had several, I mean, like maybe 9 or 10 instances of good guys with a gun saving people. Sometimes by shooting them, sometimes by just getting a gun out and pointed at somebody. We had one just a couple days ago where a guy was shooting at people. Good guys pointed the guns at this guy, and he just gave up. And not only did he give up, he shot himself. Well, that works. That'll work, too. We had an armed Marine veteran in Cambridge, Massachusetts, three weeks ago. Stopped a guy. This guy's in the middle of traffic, and he's shooting a rifle. And he's shooting 50. I think he ended up shooting 50 to 60 rounds. Hit a dozen vehicles. And he was engaged by a Massachusetts state police trooper. And then he was joined by a former Marine, just a good guy with a gun, who joins the fight, joins in with the trooper, joins by coming in at a different angle, and he's shooting at this guy. And let me just tell you, two people shooting back is not twice as good. It's like 10 times as good. The multiplier effect is enormous, especially if you can cut angles. You can get a different angle. If you have a chance to work on this, should you be with somebody you know or even joining up with an officer or something, if you can get a little separation and then you're working from different angles, it makes a big difference. The equation, and I'm reading the story, says, what changed the equation was a civilian, a Marine veteran, legally carrying under a Massachusetts license to carry law, who moved toward the shooter instead of moving away from him. The Marine engaged the gunman, and according to Middlesex County District Attorney Marion Ryan, helped get people out of the area by drawing the shooter's attention. You know, having two people shoot back at the bad guy does, in fact, divert his attention. We see it over and over again. Basically, when the good guy shows up, the bad guy says, oh, that's not what I counted on. There's some takeaways from this instance of the Marine joining the officer. I'm reading a story by Jacob Paulson, and he said, look, training is the variable, not the gun. Says the DA didn't credit the Marine's caliber, holster, or carry method. She credited his training. Spend money and time on instruction. His position and angle matter as much as marksmanship. I don't know about that, but it matters. Marksmanship is important. Movement beats freezing. Yeah. Don't just stand there. Most people don't train for that. Most people shoot on a square range or an indoor range where they can't move around. Try to find a place where you can go and train where you can shoot and move, or get some training from a place where you can shoot and move. Or you can shoot and go down on a knee, or shoot and go down on two knees, or shoot and go down prone and continue to shoot, or lay down and shoot underneath a car. Ooh, never thought of that one, did you? You lay down, and the guy's on the other side of the car, you lay down and shoot underneath the car and shoot him in the ankle. I think you just got his attention. Yes, guaranteed. These are the things you learn when you take these classes. We had another thing out of Pleasant Hill, Missouri, just a few days ago. Guy was starting to shoot a place up, and good guys show up, two of them, and they approached him, and there were some shots fired, and all of a sudden this guy decides he's going to take himself out. The police chief credits the two good guys who have guns. Good guys with guns firing back are resisting stop mass murders. It's what stops mass murders faster than anything we know of. And we know it from the empirical data that's out there. So the question is, are you carrying? What are you carrying? And how are you prepared mentally for a situation like that? Give me a shout at Tom Talk Gun.
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5: SRN News, I'm Mary Rose. The U.S. military said it carried out another strike Saturday on a boat accused of smuggling drugs in the eastern Pacific Ocean, killing three men in the fourth attack this week. U.S. Southern Command announced the strike, stating that the vessel was engaged in narco trafficking operations and operated by a designated terrorist organization. Ukraine has launched strikes on Russian energy sites. Russian authorities and media said on Sunday that drone debris set fire to a fuel storage facility in the Rostov region, and civilian infrastructure was reported damaged in Saratov province. Ukraine has increased attacks on Russia's oil and gas facilities, saying they fund Moscow's invasion. Meanwhile, Kyiv denied Russian claims that a Ukrainian drone struck the Russian nuclear plant.
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11: 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This $200 billion investment in chip technology could make today's artificial intelligence chips obsolete. Technology that will make today's AI data centers a thing of the past, like IBM's old mainframes. 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
0: Ah, yes, it's spring. What a young man's thoughts turn to, well, no, all of us actually, turns to, what's the next gun I'm going to buy? Yeah, I know. And it's an interesting question. There are so many out there and so many new ones coming out all the time. So the question is, are you thinking about maybe something historical and cool and old and neat? Or looking at some of the new things that are out? Double stack 1911s or new cartridges or calibers? Just wondering. Also, there are, for lack of a better term, some weird calibers out there. And I guess weird depends on your perspective. And, you know, it could be something old European, you know, 9.3 by 62 or whatever. Or even some of the U.S. calibers. I mean, some people think a 257 Roberts is weird. Or some of the new things, the Creedmoors and the others. Would one of those be on your shopping list? Or even better, do you own something that people keep saying, what is that? Why do you own that? What's that good for? So I'd love to know about that. What caliber, what cartridge is your rifle chambered for that makes people scratch their heads and go, what in the world? Our number, of course, is Tom Talk Gun. Let's go grab Stu out of Georgia. Hey, Stu, you're on Gun Talk. What's cooking?
13: Oh, hi there. I wanted to give you a big thumbs up on the Shooting Sport Live streaming channel. I've had a chance to enjoy it for the past week or so. It captures all the best of the Wednesday Night at the Range outdoor channel programming, as you might recall, as you once had a show on that evening. Yeah, and I like the way it highlights the guns and the technologies and the modifications with this Philbox show, for example. I'm hoping, though, that you all might consider getting into real-world scenarios. A lot of people are buying subcompact 9mm and 380s, and these are not gun people necessarily. And, you know, there's only so many scenarios where a gun like that is appropriate. For me, it's not so much a fight, but a flight gun. Whereas if I had a big poking handgun that with lots of rounds, that would be. I want to see perspectives like that in real world scenarios for programming on that channel. Other than that, it's all thumbs up on it. Ryan's great. Although that haircut of his deserves a nice loud electric guitar. Anyway.
0: Well, you know, and the funny part is, as you look at this, you'll realize that some of these shows are from a few years ago, and the hairstyle will change as you see different programs. Let me ask you, where did you, because for those who don't know, we're talking about Shooting Sports Life. It's our new full streaming channel in the old style of streaming. It's it's just one show after another, the way that networks used to be, rather than just clicking and choosing, and you just turn it on and see what's going to be on. So there are a lot of different platforms available. How did you add it to your TV? How do you watch it?
13: Well, there's something called Freebie TV that I caught it on. There are some flaws with the Roku setup, but once I get my smart TV program just right, I can go straight to the channel. It would be nice to see it as an independent channel away from the streaming services, but I understand why it has to be dealt with that way. Being a former broadcaster myself, I know things like that have to be done a certain way. But mostly it was Freebie TV where I caught it, and sure. I enjoyed the programming a lot.
0: You know, I'm just thinking, if you like scenario-based stuff, are you familiar with our first-person defender series?
13: I will look for it right after I talk to you.
0: Okay. We've been doing that for, I don't know, 15 years now. We take regular people and drop them into a force-on-force scenario, and they get attacked. Something happens, and then we see how they do, and then we coach them up a little bit and see how they improve. It is available on our channels, YouTube channels and all, and I'm sure will be included with the Shooting Sports Life show as we go forward. But, you know, it's brand new, and you being out, you know, experienced in broadcast, you understand it's like, okay, we're trying to make this work. We're going to put all these pieces in, and then we just keep building it a little bit at a time. And I like where it is now, but it just gets better month by month.
13: Yeah, it reminds me of all the fun stuff like with the Michael Bane shows and, of course, Shooting USA. I'm not so much into the sport of target shooting and that sort of thing, but it's fun to watch that, too. But I really want to know about scenarios and defense and things like that, and this looks like it's covering pretty well.
0: It is. Thanks, Stu. I appreciate the comments on that. And for those who don't know, you can go to shootingsportslife.com and see what we're talking about. And it'll show you where to go and how to get the show. Okay, let me find this. Oh, there it is. Okay, you remember, God, it's got to be 15, 20 years ago now, the video of the DEA cop who's talking in front of a class and says, you know, I'm the only one in this room qualified to have a Glock 40, that he promptly shoots himself in the foot. We made a lot of fun of that. Well, now, we had kind of a variation on that. And where was this? Boardman. Don't know where Boardman. In a fin further out, it's a store in Boardman. I don't have the state on this story. Oh, well, sorry about that. But guy goes into the store. He's got a Bursa 380 pistol, and he's wanting to buy a holster. And he goes in, and the clerk says, we need to check your gun, you know, just to make sure it's unloaded. And the customer says, I'm allowed to carry. So he's already getting offended. And the clerk says, well, you know, we do need to check your gun. If you got to go buy a holster for it, we need to check. And then the customer, you know, proclaims, he says, I'm not stupid, says, I know I'm not going to bring a loaded gun into the store. Says the story goes on. It says the employee said he took the customer's gun, and this is where it gets really interesting. It says he charged the slide back twice, pointing it down and to the left, and then the writer goes into passive voice. A round was discharged from the pistol, shattering a nearby glass display case. Another employee standing roughly 20 feet away was grazed by the gunfire and was taken to the hospital with a non-life-threatening injury to his arm. Well, I would offer that a round was not discharged. It's not a case of passive. Somebody pulled the trigger on the gun and made it go bang. And the way they're writing it up, it almost sounds like the employee had the gun and racked the slide a couple of times, and then pulled the trigger, which makes it sound like there was a full magazine, and I don't know what was going on. So you got the guy, the customer who comes in and proclaims that he's not stupid, he knows not to bring a loaded gun in the store, and it's loaded, of course. And then you got an employee who's racking the slide, possibly without removing the magazine first. You know, there's a certain order you have to do this. You can't rack the slide and then take the magazine out and pull the trigger and expect it not to go bang, because that's just how things work. So there's a lot of questions about this. I would offer that this is yet another example of why we have the four rules of gun safety. All guns are always loaded. Never point a gun at anything you're not willing to destroy. Keep your finger off the trigger until your sights are on the target. And number four, make sure of your target and what's behind it. If you screw up on some of them, but you still are obeying some of them, you probably won't shoot anybody. Especially if you do the whole don't point a gun at anything you're not willing to destroy. What does that mean in real world terms, in real practice? It means you become like some kind of weird religious zealot about muzzle discipline. Even with an unloaded gun, even when you're being careful, even if you got the slide locked back, when you need to move a gun from pointing over there to pointing over there, you don't swing it past people. It goes down to the floor, points to the floor, you moves around, so that at any point along the way, if it goes bang, it's not going to hit somebody. At no point along its movement does it ever point at you or anybody else. You just become so adamant about it that you would never think about casually moving the gun. You also, by the way, no dangling, okay? When you're out the range, you'll see people, they'll shoot, and then, you know, bang, bang, bang, bang, gun's empty, and then they drop the gun to their side, and it's just dangling down there at the end of their arm while they're walking around. Gun's just dangling all over the place. No! It's a firearm. It's always a gun. Point it with purpose. Yes, I know you shouted, it's unloaded, slides locked back. Point it somewhere. Don't just dangle it, for heaven's sakes. Be in control of your gun. Where's the muzzle pointed? At any given time, where is the muzzle pointed? Simple as that. Let's go talk to John in Dallas on line three. He's got a range report for us. Hey, John, welcome to Gun Talk.
14: Hey, thanks for having me back. Hey, so here's my mini range report on that 500 Magnum Performance Center I told you about a couple of weeks ago.
0: Oh, yes.
14: I'll be honest, though, I was a little disappointed in the ammo. I feel like in the past, I have a few different 500 Magnums, but my 8 3/8-inch barrel, the first time I shot it was with some Winchester Silver Tips. And, man, when you touched off that round, you can feel the concussion. And it was quite the ride. But that was, you know, 15 years ago. Now, with this Performance Center, with this particular ammo, this HSM, it shoots, but I feel like it was kind of weak sauce. So I was shooting two rounds of 330 grain, hard cast, lead, and then a 440 grain, bare load, also hard cast lead. And it just, I don't know, I've fired a lot of 500 Magnum. To me, I didn't chrono it, but it felt kind of like weak sauce, so I was a bit disappointed.
0: Did you check? I was wondering what does HSM say on their website about the velocity? They should have velocity published there.
14: Correct. So the 440 grain, it's supposed to be 1,600 feet per second, and they say it's out of an 8 3/8-inch barrel, my original Smith & Wesson. But out of this 10.5-inch barrel, I just felt like, you know, I fired 44 Magnum that had more recoil. Oh, and secondly, I should mention, it was funny, I was shooting it with my friend yesterday, and they kicked us off the pistol range because people three lanes down had complained there's too much muzzle flashing.
0: Too loud. I got a question for you. Now, is the long, you got a, did you say a 10-inch barrel on this one?
14: Yeah, it's 10.5-inch, the Performance Center model.
0: Okay, have you shot other ammo in it? I'm wondering if there's some part of this equation that the longer barrel is reducing the felt recoil.
14: Yes, sir. And not only that, when it comes to feeling the recoil in the power, yes, it's the mass of the bullet, the type of powder they use, the velocity, and also, you're right, the length of the barrel, the weight of the gun, plus the scope. So, it absorbed a bit of the recoil. But, man, I'm looking back to when I first shot my first 500 Magnum, like, wow, this is surely can take it on a grizzly bear. But, you know, if you want to get that jolt and ride that fun recoil, that ammo, the HSM, at least in this platform, wasn't it.
0: Well, that's interesting. They kicked you off the range because your gun's too loud.
14: Yeah, well, they moved me over to the rifle range.
0: Well, that's okay. It is almost a rifle round. So the question is, are you enjoying that revolver?
14: I do. Now, we were just shooting it offhand, so I was shooting at

0: 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And what if your faith could help you hit the high notes? Grammy-nominated and Dove Award-winning artist Torrin Wells invites you into the High Notes.
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4: Oh, you'll know. You won't do it on purpose, but you'll know the two went off because that is a lot of recoil. Well, a great range report. I appreciate that, sir. And I would offer, if anybody's interested in that type of revolver, the big X frame, the 500 is the biggest, and it hits the hardest. But the 460 Smith & Wesson Magnum is a heck of a round. It shoots flatter. I think it has a little bit less recoil. And the other benefit is it's actually a 45 caliber. And in the 460 Smith & Wesson revolver, it's kind of like a 357 Magnum where you can shoot 38 specials in it. In the 460, you can shoot 454 Casull and 45 Colt. So if you don't want to shoot the real big, heavy recoiling rounds all the time, you can back all the way off to like cowboy action 45 Colt, and those will be pussycat loads in that big heavy revolver. And now you're talking about a lot of fun to shoot, because even a 454 Casull is a pretty powerful round, but you shoot 45s in there and you go, yeah, this is nice. I'm liking that. So I would just offer that I know. You get bragging rights by having the 500. Get it. I understand that. And I've shot them, I've owned them, and actually I have one. But I don't shoot it much because it's not a lot of fun to just go out and shoot. Now, it's a great hunting rig. If you want to hunt with a revolver, it's a great rig for that. But in terms of having a bit more versatility, I would go with the 460 and then have the option of 454 Casull and 45 Colt. You know what the other thing is? You're liable to find some 454 Casull ammo being offered at discount from people who bought one of those revolvers, shot it for a while, and said, this is too much recoil for me. They sold their gun. Now they got this leftover Casull ammo, and you might be able to pick some of that up for a song. It happens. And you can feed it into that big revolver and shoot it with no problem at all. All right, the number here, 866-TALK-GUN, or Tom Talk Gun. I'm Tom Gresham. This is Gun Talk.
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0: how young is too old or too young to start somebody out? Ryan's got the question. Hey, Ryan, in Carson City, Nevada, you're on the air. Tell me about it.
1: Hi, Mr. Tom. Ryan here with my 9-year-old daughter, Raylan, and we were listening to your rules of gun safety. And I think that, by the way, really loved that segment. Thank you for that. Sitting here with my 9-year-old daughter, Raylan, though, and talking about when do we start training her the gun safety laws and learning how to shoot and go into the range, in your opinion?
0: Well, Raylan, what does she want to do? That's the real question.
1: You want to say hi?
2: Hello.
0: Hi, Raylan.
1: Go ahead, Tom.
0: I'm just wondering. Okay, so Ryan, does she want to start shooting now? Or because you know, it's one thing for us to say, yeah, now's the time for you to start. It's another thing for them to say, yeah, I'm ready, or I don't really want to do it yet.
1: I would say I just asked her after your segment, and she said 12 because I think maybe we're not there with the confidence level yet. Do you have any?
2: Hey. I'm very confident.
1: Okay, well, excuse me.
0: She's confident. I love it. Okay, here's my recommendation. Take her to the range with you, and she doesn't have to shoot. But make what you're doing fun and not loud, which means buying a suppressor if you don't already have one. Shooting rim fires, 22 rim fires with suppressors, it will take about 30 minutes or less for her to say, I want to try that, because it's fun. Shoot some reactive targets, steel targets. If you have a place where you can do it, get you a bunch of Ritz crackers and tape them to a piece of poster board and shoot those. But the suppressed 22s and a gun that is small enough, if it's a rifle, to fit her, or handguns, and just make it fun. She'll let you know when she's ready to do it. But I think the main thing is to not have her at the range with you while you're shooting big, loud boomers that could be a little intimidating. But it'll all come together. It's going to be fine.
1: Sounds like a date afternoon on BLM land here in Nevada. And
0: we'll
1: use your recommendation. Yep.
0: Yeah, perfect. A suppressed 22. Make it a picnic, outing, and everything else, and then she'll let you know when she's ready to try it, okay? But you know what? In the meantime, work on those 4 rules of gun safety. Everybody in the family ought to know those and be able to recite them any given time. They're easy, and you can find them. You know, they're basically everywhere, but it's the rules that's set forth by Jeff Cooper at Gunsight, 4 rules of gun safety, and I would like for Raylan to be able to know those and recite them as part of her training. Hey, great call. Hey, Raylan, thank you for being part of the call. You guys be careful out there, okay?
1: All right, we will. Thank you, Tom, for your time.
0: You bet. You guys take care. Great call. It's one thing for an adult to say, hey, I think you're ready. And that's nothing wrong with that. But you also have to measure that and put it against the youngster saying, I don't really want to do that yet. Or maybe I don't want to do that at all. And he or she has a vote in this thing. You're not pushing somebody. You don't want to be doing that. That's not going to go well. Make it fun. Make it attractive. Take them to the range. Let them have a good time. I'm a huge believer in suppressors. And now that they are easy to get and you don't have the $200 tax, it's just not a big deal. You can pick them up anywhere. You should have suppressors. And a suppressor on a 22 rim fire is absolutely the way to get somebody started. And once you get going on that, here's the deal. You're not going to want to shoot them any other way either. You're going to say, why was I shooting without a can all these years? This just makes sense. It makes so much fun. It's just great. It's a great idea. You know, now we just got to get rid of the whole registration thing on them. And I think that may be coming. But in the meantime, there's no tax on suppressors, and you can get all your paperwork back in a week or so. 866-TALK-GUN or Tom Talk Gun. Be right back.
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7: News this hour from Town Hall. I'm Mary Rose. The U.S. military carries out another strike on vessels it accuses of running drugs.
8: The U.S. military says it carried out a strike Saturday on a boat allegedly smuggling drugs in the eastern Pacific Ocean. Three men were killed. It was the fourth such attack in a week and puts the death toll from months of U.S. military attacks in the Pacific Ocean and Caribbean Sea on suspected drug vessels at 205. The strikes began in early September, with the Trump administration declaring that the U.S. is at armed conflict with Latin American drug cartels that the administration says are behind the flow of drugs into U.S. communities. Donna Warder, Washington.
7: A new report from a congressional research group is drawing sharp reactions over corporate tax policy.
9: The Congressional Research Service suggests a revenue-maximizing corporate tax rate could be far higher than today's 21%, possibly topping 70%. The finding is based on theoretical economic models. Conservative critics dispute that conclusion, pointing out that corporate tax revenues are up nearly 50% since the Trump corporate rate cut from 35%. The Committee to Unleash Prosperity asks, if cutting the rate to 21% raised revenue, how could raising the rate to 70% also increase revenues? Ken Lorman reporting.
7: Nearly 100,000 vehicles are being recalled by Honda due to an issue with airbags. That's according to the National Highway Traffic Safety Administration. The issue involves a defect that could lead to the unintentional deployment of airbags. Most of the models affected are the Accord Hybrid, the Honda Acura TLX, and other Accord vehicles. Honda says there are no reports of injuries or deaths. More on these stories at Town Hall. com.
0: There's a moment nobody talks about with weight loss. 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
7: Senate Majority Leader John Thune tells the Salem Radio Network that Republicans are focused on winning the Senate seat in Texas, but are also looking at critical Senate contests across the country in an effort to keep Republicans in the majority in the U.S. Senate.
10: We just got to execute, but it takes a lot of resources to do that. I'm hoping that donors around the country and donors in Texas will step up big to make sure that we have the resources to run the race we need to run in the state of Texas, but we've also got to keep our eye on a lot of these other places like Maine and North Carolina and Ohio and Iowa and Alaska, and then, of course, some pickup opportunities in places like Michigan and New Hampshire, and depending, on Georgia right now where they've got a runoff election going.
7: New research shows a novel pill is helping people with advanced pancreatic cancer live longer. It's not a cure, as the drug's effects eventually waned, but it's a very different kind of treatment than chemotherapy that is a mainstay for these patients. Breaking news at townhall.com. Critics are raising new concerns about how taxpayer money is spent on homelessness programs in California.
11: They point to San Francisco's managed alcohol program, which reportedly cost about $80 billion over 6 years while serving just 55 clients, roughly $454,000 per person. Critics argue programs like this, along with contracts to nonprofits in San Francisco and Los Angeles, reflect waste, inflated cost, and possible abuse of public funds. Some political figures also claim homeless populations are being drawn in from other areas to boost funding, though those claims remain disputed. John Scott reporting.
7: Frankie Valli, whose legendary falsetto defines the sound of the 1960s rock group Four Seasons, has canceled the remainder of the band's 2026 tour dates. The 92-year-old frontman is the only original member still performing. More on these stories at townhall.com.
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0: We're back with you. I'm Tom Gresham. This is Gun Talk. We have hit 1 million followers on the Gun Talk Facebook page. If you're not following us over there, you need to do that. Honestly, it's where we post a lot of videos that might not make it out on YouTube. YouTube throttles or blocks or stops posting of some gun videos. Over on Facebook, we can get them all out. So if you follow us, it's just look for Gun Talk on Facebook. You'll be able to see us over there. It's sucking down the Claritin and everything else. Still got the allergies going. Spring is here and it's blooming, so I'll hit that cough button occasionally, but I'll stay with you. Don't go anywhere. Thinking about what's been going on recently, and I think 4 states now have banned or are in the process of banning Glocks and Glock-type pistols. The idea is they're saying, well, these can be modified to go full auto. Of course, doing that is against the law. I mean, that would be a felony to do that. People do it. Now, are they being prosecuted? That's a whole different issue. Understand that when they pass a law that bans Glocks and Glock-type pistols, those that have a cruciform trigger set up, it's about 65% of the guns sold on the market today. It's banning 65% of handguns. 65% of the handguns. I am reminded, and I want to bring this up because I haven't talked about this in quite some time. Understand that, you know, there are people like Jerry Michalik who've been around a long time and can teach you how to shoot. He can teach you to shoot a revolver. There are people like Doug Kane who've been around a long time and can teach you how to shoot a pistol, et cetera, et cetera. Well, I'm a guy who's been around a long time and can give you perspective on the gun control movement, the gun ban movement. I was in high school debating on the debate team the Dodd Bill. The Dodd Bill, once it was passed, became the Gun Control Act of 1968. Even going further back from that, my dad was a gun writer and had access to all his files. So I had articles from back in the 40s and 50s about guns and gun control and gun bans. So with all that perspective, I want to tap into that and talk about what's going on today. This effort to ban Glocks, because supposedly they can be modified into full auto. The full auto thing has nothing to do with it. You got to understand where we started on this and why we are where we are today. I remember an article published in about mid-50s. The title of it was "Turn In That Handgun," written by a former Scotland Yard official, police officer. The idea is that handguns are used to commit murders in America. We have way too many handguns. We have way too many murders. And the way we deal with crime and murders in America is to get rid of handguns. I know some of you are saying, well, that's ridiculous. What a silly idea. Trust me when I tell you that back then, the most popular polls were showing that some 60 to 70% of Americans, listen to this, 60 to 70% of Americans were in favor of a total ban on handguns. That's changed now. It's much, much lower, although there are some. And so that spawned groups such as the Coalition to Ban Handguns, which became the Coalition to Control Handguns because they found out that the term banning handguns didn't go over so well with the public. And then they changed that to, oh, yeah, the Brady campaign. Uh-huh. That's still around. The Brady group is still around. But they started off as the National Coalition to Ban Handguns. And then there was a shift. And this is important to follow. There was a shift because they figured out, oh, a lot of Americans own handguns. They don't want their guns banned. They don't want to have their guns confiscated. So this is not really going the way we want. What are we going to do? I know we'll come up with a subset of guns. We'll create a category. We'll just create a category of guns and make it sound like they're so bad we've got to ban them. Let's call them assault weapons. There's no such thing. We know that. But the public doesn't know the difference. And they don't know the difference between full auto and semi-auto. And we could take advantage of that. Hey, this is not Tom Gresham talking. This is what the gun banners said back then. It's what they did. So they create the term assault weapon. And they say, we're going to work on demonizing that. And now we have weapons of war, military style, blah, blah, blah, blah, blah, all this stuff. As a way to make them scary sounding. And now they've convinced a lot of the public that assault weapon, which is a term that has no definition, of course, it was created, it's a political term, it was created as a term that they could use to ban some subset of guns. Understanding, while they're doing this, don't forget what was going on before. The goal was then and still is to ban all handguns. But they know they can't do that. But if they can establish that there are some guns that are just too dangerous, we just can't have the public owning these. And we all agree this common sense that assault weapons cannot be owned. They hold too many cartridges. They shoot too fast. They're used in murders. Except that, of course, rifles are used in less than 3% of the murders. And ARs are used in some subset smaller than all rifles. But here's the thing, and understand this is the long view that they're taking here. And this will make sense. I'll tie it together for you. If they can establish that there's such a thing as a good gun versus a bad gun, and if it's a bad gun, we can get rid of it. We can ban the bad guns because they're used to murder people. All the same, at the same time, they understand that these guns are used in fewer than 3% of the murders. If and when they could accomplish a ban on semi-autos, assault weapons, if you will, then they will immediately turn around and say, oh, wait, look, we just discovered handguns are actually used to commit far more murders than are rifles. Huh. Well, if we banned the semi-auto rifles, and they were used in fewer than 3% of the murders, we really need to go after the guns that are used in most of the murders. And they will return to the handgun ban that they wanted ever since the 50s and form groups to accomplish this. And wanted to ban the handguns and figured out it wasn't going to work, so they shifted. That's what's really going on. So now we have four states that have banned Glocks and Glock-style pistols. Now, that's being challenged in the courts. And the question under Heller and Bruin, where the Supreme Court said you cannot ban guns that are in common use for lawful purposes. Well, these are common guns, and they're clearly being used for lawful purposes. So the question will be, will the courts actually honor Bruin and Heller and stop these states from banning these commonly owned guns? I don't know how that's going to go. I mean, I think we're going to prevail, but I'm currently reading the book Alito, written by Molly Hemingway. Highly recommend it. She's a very good writer. And you never know what the courts are going to do. We had almost 50 years of the Supreme Court acting as a super legislature where they said, you know, we're just going to accomplish things that the legislature, the Congress, won't do because it needs to be done, because the country needs it, whether or not it's legal, whether or not it's mentioned in the Constitution. We're just going to make it up. And they did. Now we're past that to a large extent. We have a better Supreme Court, but you never know what you're going to get out of them. So that's what's going on there. Just kind of bringing you up to speed of what's going on. The other takeaway from all of this is simple. And that is, Once you decide you're going to become a Second Amendment warrior, it is a lifetime enlistment. You are here for the duration because it will never go away. They will never stop trying to ban guns. And when I say ban guns, I mean all guns, rifles, shotguns, handguns, all of them. I actually had one of the guys, Tom Diaz was his name, with the Violence Policy Center early on in Gun Talk Radio, way, way, way, long time ago. And I asked him, I said, well, if you could be king for a day, you could wave your magic wand and get anything done, what would you want? He said, well, I'd get rid of all the guns. I said, well, I'm thinking, wow, he said it out loud. How about that? I said, well, what about the police? He said, ah, once we get rid of all the guns, the police won't need theirs either. There you have it. That is where they are. That's where their thinking is once we get rid of all the guns, the police won't need theirs, and we'll all be better off. Of course, the criminals will, of course, obey the laws, because that's what criminals do, right? Yeah, right. So that's where we are today, and I want to give that perspective. They have never given up on the idea of banning handguns. They just realized they weren't going to be able to get it done then, and they have gone to a different way of approaching it. And if it's a 30-year or a 50-year plan, that's okay with them, because they're there for the duration, and we have to be too. Simple as that. All right, 866-TALK-GUN or Tom Talk Gun, that'll get you in here. I'm Tom Gresham. Be right back.
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0: All right, carrying on here. Let's go talk to Joe in Jefferson, Texas. Hey, Joe, thank you for your patience. You have the floor.
1: Hey, Tom. You know, when I listen to Gun Talk every week, like one of the other things I learned is from him, Family Fire, and the Ad Council is how to store my gun, lock, unloaded, and away from ammo. So that's a joke.
0: Okay.
1: That's... So that's not what I called about. What I called about was to tell you that I started shooting late in life, but I did go get training. And even so, I learned the four rules of gun safety early on. And that seems to be kind of a theme here on your program today. So I just thought I'd tell you a couple of experiences I had.
0: Sure.
1: And they're not something I'm proud of. It's actually very embarrassing. But, you know, I would encourage people that if you will follow the four gun rules, you can actually sometimes break one, and the other two or three will catch you and keep you safe. And that's what I've had happen. Both times, I've only had two in 20 years, but each time I was talking to my range buddies and thinking I was unloading the pistol and let the slide go forward, pull the trigger with it pointing at the ground, and boom, it goes off. And it's like, man, that was embarrassing. But thank goodness, you know, none the worse for it. So just a learning experience. Don't be talking and distracted when I'm loading and unloading my weapon.
0: So rule number two saved you. Never point your gun at anything you're not willing to destroy.
1: That's right. Yep. Each time I had it in safe direction. And so that rule saved me. You know, like I said, I got kind of an ego bruise, but that's a minor thing.
0: It's, you know, you make a good point, is that when we're, I think about handling guns the way I think about flying airplanes, is when you're there, you've got to be there mentally. All there, there's nothing else. And if you're distracted, you need to stop, figure out what's going on, and start over again. Because trying to handle a gun while you're having a different conversation with somebody else that, where you're not really thinking about it, as you pointed out, that's a recipe for disaster.
1: Yep, I know it for real.
0: Yeah, so I'm glad nobody got hurt. Now, how else have the four rules helped you out?
1: Well, that's the first thing. It kept me from injuring myself or someone else. They've helped me to be. They've helped me to teach others how to be safe and not be scared of guns. Follow the four rules. And follow them assiduously, you know, obsessive compulsively. And,
0: yes.
1: And so teaching that to other people, I've seen, in fact, I had a couple of young ladies out on the range the other day, and, you know, it just helps them to become more confident. Just always learn the four rules, and practice them, and you don't have to be scared of guns.
0: Yeah, it's a great point. And the thing is, I know people sometimes will want to add rules to it. No. The four rules work just fine. We don't need any more, and they're short enough and easy enough to remember to memorize. I mean, I've seen videos of young kids reciting the four rules of gun safety. So, hey, Joe, thank you for the call. I appreciate that. Yeah, it's real simple. You can get them printed up. You should. I have, I guess, two of the metal signs they sell over at Gunsight with four rules on them. I've got one put up above my reloading bench. Can't remember where I have the other one, but they're good to put up at different places. Just as reminders, and a lot of ranges have the four rules put up, usually in the original form. Sometimes they'll make a change, a little tweak here and there, and that's okay. But the four rules are basic. If you missed them, let me give them to you again, because I do have them memorized. Number one, all guns are always loaded. What does that mean? Well, clearly we know they're not always loaded, because we just unloaded it, but we treat it as though it's loaded. We treat every gun as though it's loaded, period, parade, rest, always, period. I mean, just no exceptions. We treat all guns as though they are loaded. Fair enough. Okay. Number two, never point the muzzle at anything you're not willing to destroy. That would be your hand, your knee, your foot, your dog. A wall, when there's somebody on the other side of the wall that you wouldn't want to shoot. Oh. Yeah, because bullets go through walls really easily. So where are you pointing your gun? And as Joe said, it's got to be like crazy compulsive about it. Just like Always, always, always, I'm careful about where my muzzle is pointed. Number three, don't put your finger on the trigger until your sights are on the target. If your gun is pointed downrange and the sights are on the target and you touch the trigger and it goes off and you didn't mean for it to, it could be a little embarrassing, but nobody's going to get shot. The shot went downrange. So keep your finger off the cotton picking trigger, okay? It doesn't mean like with a handgun where you're laying it alongside the trigger guard. No, stick it up there alongside the slide. If you place it over the top of the trigger guard, eventually something's going to happen. You're going to get startled. Something, that finger is going to slide into the trigger guard and hit the trigger, and the gun's going to make a really loud noise. So if you keep your finger up along the slide, then you're not going to do that. So that's number three, keep your finger off the trigger until the sights are on the target. Number four is know your target and what's behind it. Identify your target. And you may be thinking, well, I'm in the range. What's the big deal? No, no, no, no. The four rules of gun safety apply everywhere. The four rules of gun safety actually were created for gunfighting. We use them everywhere else because they work. But in a gunfight or a self-defense situation, identifying your target is critical, and knowing what's behind it is critical. You got a bad guy, and you need to shoot the bad guy, but you got a bus full of nuns and orphans behind the bad guy. You can't shoot at him. You must do something different, whether you're moving to the side to get a different angle, so now you've opened up the background, or you've moved forward so you can drop down to a knee and shoot upward, so that the bullet's not going to go toward this school bus full of nuns and orphans. Stuff you got to think about. What would I do if? Is there a brick wall back there? Yeah, that'll work. Is there just a store back there with people in it? No, that's not going to work. I don't like that background. I don't want to be flinging bullets back there. I'm not 100% that I'm going to hit this bad guy with every shot because he may be moving around. Four rules of gun safety. Commit them to memory. Recite them often. Teach them to newbies. They're really worthwhile.
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5: SRN News, I'm Mary Rose. The U.S. military said it carried out another strike Saturday on a boat accused of smuggling drugs in the Eastern Pacific Ocean, killing three men in the fourth attack this week. U.S. Southern Command announced the strike, stating that the vessel was engaged in narco-trafficking operations and operated by a designated terrorist organization. It's the latest in a months-long campaign against alleged drug boats traversing the Caribbean Sea and Eastern Pacific. Ukraine has launched strikes on Russian energy sites. Russian authorities and media said on Sunday that drone debris set fire to a fuel storage facility in their Rostov region, and civilian infrastructure was reported damaged in Saratov province. Ukraine has increased attacks on Russia's oil and gas facilities. This is SRN News.
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0: All right, we're back. Let me get to this. Earlier in the week, I set off a little bit of a firestorm on X, you know, formerly Twitter, when I posted something that really got people stirred up. Now, look, I have been known to be guilty about saying something just to get people stirred up and watch the reaction. I got a lot of reaction to this, and I want to throw it out there for discussion and your reaction. Here's the background before I run this interview. For almost 100 years, the Pittman-Robertson Act has placed a tax on firearms and ammunition, 11% on long guns and ammunition, 10% on handguns. That's an excise tax that's paid by the manufacturers. And obviously, like all taxes, it just gets built into the price that we pay. And that has gone to fund a lot of very good things. However, the question now is a tax on guns constitutional? Can you tax a Second Amendment right? And further, it gets complicated because evidently some states now are saying, oh, well, there's an excise tax on the federal level. We'll apply another excise tax on guns and ammo on the state level. And so instead of being a tax that's used to build ranges and to preserve wildlife and do some good things, it now looks like it's starting to become punitive. So, I tell you what, here's an interview I did this week, and then after that, let's have the conversation, and you tell me what you think about the idea of there being a federal tax on firearms and ammunition. Get ready. You can give me a call at 866-TALK-GUN or Tom-Talk-Gun. Now, here's that conversation I had earlier in the week. Larry Keene from the National Shooting Sports Foundation. Larry, I would introduce you, but you got so many titles now, Senior Vice President and legal counsel, and I don't know what all you're doing these days.
18: The guy who puts the garbage out on Wednesday.
0: How long have you been at NSSF?
13: I just passed 26 years.
0: Wow.
13: So, yeah.
0: Man, you've really been. The National Shooting Sports Foundation is the trade association for the firearms industry. You know, whether you're making guns or selling guns or being a distributor or whatever, so you basically represent all of them. And you know, there's something else that has happened over the last 5-10 years is much more involved in legislation and litigation as it relates to the consumers as well on the Second Amendment front.
13: Absolutely. The thing I'm most proud about in my 26 years at NSSF is the growth of our government relations capacity, our public affairs, our research, our legal work in protecting Second Amendment rights and in challenging bans on rifles and magazines, et cetera. So, NSSF has changed considerably for the good.
0: Yes.
13: My 26 years.
0: No doubt. And, you know, people are seeing, okay, NSSF is involved in a number of the lawsuits, and that's visible. But you also do things that are kind of not as visible. It's like working with Congress and taking meetings and or with ATF. People are, you know, they're lambasting the ATF union. But you're working with those folks, and actually, I'm just going to blow your cover here, behind a lot of the changes that we just saw announced by Todd Blanch.
13: Well, thank you, Tom. I mean, we pride ourselves on having a working relationship with the regulators. There's no currency in, you know, a scorched earth approach. You have to make your argument, your case. You can disagree strenuously, but you can do that in a professional manner, and we do that all the time, and we have in the past sued ATF. But I will say that the relationship with the administration, DOJ and ATF has never been better, particularly coming off of the Biden administration.
0: Mm-hmm.
13: It was very, very contentious, very hostile. I mean, the former president referred to the industry as, quote, the enemy, close quote.
0: So, wow.
13: There's a new sheriff in town, they say.
0: You know, let's talk about one other thing before I want to get to the subject we want to talk about. But for many, many, many years, you know this, we watch this, you get... And I get it. Some of this is fundraising. It's marketing. We're the only no compromise group. I hear all the time. And no compromise, no compromise. And you and I know from doing this for decades is, look, there's compromise, which means I give up. But that's not what we're doing. If you say, okay, I'm going to fight hard and I can only get 50% of what I want today, I'll take the 50%. That's not compromise, is it?
13: Not in my mind. Look, politics is often called the art of compromise, and you can achieve policy objectives. You may not get everything you want all at once, but you take ground and you come back and you fight for more the next day. That's the way you have to approach this. If you demand perfection, then you let perfection be the enemy of the good, and you end up with nothing. And so it's better to take ground and come back and, you know, and when the horrors the other side says will occur, if the policy is adopted, doesn't happen, you go back and you argue for more, and you argue for additional dropping of restrictions and more freedoms and protections for the Second Amendment. So compromise is not surrender. Compromise is making progress.
0: Exactly. It makes no sense to say, I'm not going to take what I can get today because I can't get it all. That's just childish and naive, frankly.
13: And we've unfortunately seen that recurring basis where your demands are made that are just not feasible, untenable. And so I would rather achieve something constructive, you know, that doesn't mean you're surrendering your principles.
0: But you do understand that folks who are on the outside, not on the inside, you're working with this all the time and you're looking at it and saying, okay, we can get this done now. That other thing, we're not going to get it all today or even this year. We're going to have to come back. But if you're on the outside, you don't know the conversation. You're saying, well, why couldn't we just do it, man? Just make it happen.
13: Yeah, I mean, I certainly appreciate the frustration people have that, you know, Congress doesn't act fast enough. And it's a frustration I personally share at times. But, it's not, Congress is not designed to move quickly, particularly the Senate. It's designed to be a check on the, motions of the House, if you read history and the Federalist Papers and things like that. So you know, that's what a democracy is about. You debate ideas and hopefully the better argument wins, but you got to play the long game, achieve what is achievable at the time and come back and fight another day.
0: All right. As much as I hate taxes, all taxes, the excise tax on guns and ammo, it seems like right now there's an effort to say, well, that's a tax on guns is unconstitutional or we shouldn't have it or something. And I just want to say, wait, back up. You need to understand about the Pittman-Robertson Act. Can you take it from there?
13: Sure. Look, I mean, there's a very good argument that taxes paid by consumers on the exercise of the Second Amendment is problematic and may very well be unconstitutional. But what people don't understand is that the Pittman-Robertson excise tax, that tax, which is paid by manufacturers, not by the consumer, has been in existence since around 1913, I believe. In 1936-37, the Pittman-Robertson Act was adopted, and it was the industry and conservation groups that requested that this tax be applied to wildlife conservation, because at the time, wildlife was struggling mightily in mm-hmm. the United States, and we've seen tremendous gains on that front since the Pittman-Robertson Act. But it's important to understand that the tax is paid by manufacturers and importers, 11% for long guns and ammunition and 10% for handguns. And you know what that money goes towards. It is the primary source of conservation funding. It's distributed, it's collected by Treasury, distributed by U.S. Fish and Wildlife Service to the states. And that's the primary source of conservation funding in the United States. It's really not correct to say that the tax is paid by the consumer any more than you would say the consumer pays the electric bill or the insurance or the labor. It gets baked into the overall price of the good. And I don't think anyone would say that charging a manufacturer for electricity it infringes upon the Second Amendment, right? So it's not paid by the consumer directly. It's in an indirect sense. The consumer pays for electricity and labor like they do for any product, but it's baked into the cost of the product. And it's a tax that the industry asked, be used for wildlife conservation.
0: The industry and hunters and gun owners all asked for this tax to be used. And am I right that even if you're not a hunter, you still get benefit because a lot of this money is used to build public shooting ranges?
13: That's correct. And increasingly, and that's something NSSF has been working on a lot the last few years, is that the money, it pays for hunter education. And now there have been legislation that NSSF has supported and got passed it will help for building public shooting ranges. A rising tide floats all boats. Mm-hmm. You know, people that never go hunting but are target shooters, you know, they get an ROI on their investment. And so there's more opportunity for public shooting. And that's been a really important thing we've been working on the last several years. Imagine what would happen if the tax went away. The industry and hunters would lose their seat at the table to anti-hunting groups and to, you know, preservationists, not conservationists. There's a distinction there.
0: Yes.
13: You know, anti-hunting groups, animal rights groups would hold sway. And so, that would not be good for the industry. Would it be good for gun owners as well?
0: Because we can say, hey, we're paying for this. We demand and deserve a seat at the table because we're looking at, I don't know what the number is now. It's probably in the $5 to $6 million a day.
13: It's significant. Again, it is the primary source of conservation funding in the United States, increasingly being used to build shooting ranges. I mean, now every forest and BLM section has got to work with local stakeholders to build a shooting range in the forest or in the BLM district. So that's an important development. You know, the public Marksmanship Training and Support Act that NSSF championed helps to create more public shooting opportunities, not just hunting. And again, it's also, you know, where funding comes from for hunter education classes.
0: Hey, Larry, I just had a thought while we were talking. you know, because we've both been at this long enough, we know how the other side works. If they could eliminate the tax on guns, the Pittman-Robertson fee, and say, okay, you're not paying any money into this, I would offer that that offers them a door to come back in and say, you know, the public doesn't need to be paying for shooting ranges, and the public doesn't need to be paying for lands where people hunt, because we don't support hunting, and we don't support shooting, and let's just shut all of that down. And that gives them a huge door to come through.
13: Absolutely. We, you know, the industry, hunters, gun owners would lose their seat at the table.
0: I hadn't thought of that until we had the conversation with Larry. And look, I'm conflicted on this particular one. I like the benefits we get out of the Pittman-Robertson funds. It funds hunter safety, education. It basically saved wildlife in America. If you go look at the population numbers of elk, deer, turkeys in 1930, the 20s and 30s, they were at an all-time low. And the money that came from Pittman-Robertson funds, the tax on guns and ammo, saved America's wildlife. So it did great things. And now, of course, we're using it also to build shooting ranges. At the same time, I have a basic core problem with a tax on a Second Amendment right. So that's kind of where I am at the moment. But Larry made a good point. He says, you know, if we aren't paying the money, if it just comes from general funds somewhere, then we don't have a seat at the table. And in Washington speak, that means we don't have any say in how the money is used. And the gun banners, the anti-hunters come in and say, oh, yeah, hunters aren't paying for this anymore. Gun owners aren't paying for this anymore. All this federal land where we've gotten it opened up through the years

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3: One of the rules on X is don't read the comments to your post. Just post it and move on. Yeah, but I like having a conversation. That's why I like doing Gun Talk. Having this conversation where you can call in and you tell me what you think. And you may say, hey, Tom, you're just wrong. You're wrong on taxing a Second Amendment right. Fine. Let's have the conversation. But you got to call in for us to have that conversation. 866-TALK-GUN or Tom-TALK-GUN will get you in here. So, the Pittman-Robert, and look, if you're a hunter safety instructor, you know what I'm talking about. You know that PR funds have covered that completely. You know that that money is being used for a lot of good things. And I guess from a practical standpoint, I would say, all right, if we said, all right, we can't tax the Second Amendment, we can't tax guns because that impacts the Second Amendment. Okay, I'm open to suggestions. Where are we going to get the money? And is there a way for us to do it so that we, gun owners and hunters, continue to have a say in how the money is used so we can keep public lands open for hunting and public lands open for shooting and building more shooting ranges and helping to promote the shooting sports? I don't know, but look, we got a lot of interesting, smart, creative people out there who can come up with ideas, so I'm open to suggestions. And like I say, I could argue it both ways. I completely admit I'm conflicted on the thing. And any given moment, I'll switch sides on you, so there you go. I'm Tom Gresham. This is Gun Talk. If you got a comment about this, a thought, maybe you could help me understand it better, give me a call. We'll be right back.
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8: News this hour from Town Hall. I'm John Scott. The region remains tense. The U.S. military says it stopped another commercial vessel trying to break through the U.S. blockade of Iranian ports.
9: U.S. military officials say the Gambia flag bulk carrier Liam Star ignored multiple warnings from U.S. forces overnight. Officials also say because of the ignored warnings, they struck the vessel's engine room with a missile. Meanwhile, that ship remains adrift in the Gulf of Oman. The U.S. launched the blockade on April 17th, in response to Iran effectively closing the strait after the war began.
8: That's correspondent Andrew Stewart. Dow futures rose Sunday night along with the S&P 500 futures and NASDAQ futures ahead of President Trump's decision on a deal to end the war. The Israeli army seizes a strategic castle in Lebanon. Julie Walker has more.
10: Israeli troops took control over Beaufort Castle atop a mountain in southern Lebanon, marking their deepest incursion into the country in more than a quarter century. Israel's military announcing the capture of the strategic castle Sunday after days of intense fighting with Hezbollah and airstrikes in nearby villages, saying it marks a major gain. The latest Israel-Hezbollah war began in early March. Meanwhile, Israel and Lebanon have been at war since Israel was created in 1948. They had direct talks in Washington last week and are due to meet again later this week. I'm Julie Walker.
8: California voters face a crowded ballot with 61 names during Tuesday's primary to replace outgoing Democratic Governor Gavin Newsom. The race has no clear frontrunner. Republican Steve Hilton, endorsed by President Trump, is emphasizing lower taxes and smaller government. More on these stories from townhall.com.
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14: In today's commentary, I want to pick up on what I wrote in my column earlier this week. It was called Stop Whining, America. We who are alive today are spoiled, especially younger people know little about sacrifice. My parents and grandparents lived through the Great Depression and World War II. That was 16 years of doing with little. During the war, gas was 20 cents a gallon, but it was rationed, as were so many other things. Kids were fortunate to get one Christmas present and didn't complain. I vaguely remember ration stamps, but I do remember my mother telling me that if she ran out before the end of the month, a neighbor who had some extra stamps would share them with her. Neighbors helped neighbors back then. We were Americans, and we were all in it together, as the saying went. President Trump has asked us to bear with higher gas prices for a short time, while Iran is prevented from getting a nuclear weapon. That is a price worth paying to stop the world's top sponsor of terrorism from blowing us up. I'm Cal Thomas.
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19: 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Best of all, it's 100% free. Joining us from Florida, a neighbor, actually, Delray Beach. We used to call it Delray. That's what they used to call it back in the day. Now it's a booming, going on thing. I'm in West Palm Beach, Florida. We're next to each other. We have Marcy Hopkins on the Law Enforcement Talk Radio Show. Marcy was arrested 3 times for DUIs. We're going to talk briefly about that. But what drove that was childhood trauma. She was physically abused, sexually abused. We'll talk about all that and more. She's here to talk about her story, her journey, what happened. She's written multiple books. The most recent is Wake Up, You're Not Broken, and her website is wakeupwithmarcy.com. That's wakeupwithmarcy.com. Marcy, thanks for so much for being guest on Law Enforcement Talk Radio Show. Very much appreciated.
20: Thank you so much for having me.
19: And I don't normally do a lot of interviews with people that have done DUIs. And here's the reason why. Because, let's be honest, there's a lot of them. And there's always a big reason why. Ultimately, and I'm not making excuses, we have a decision to make ahead of time. Don't drink and drive, ever. If you got a drinking problem, just don't drive. That's it. Take an Uber. Do a Lyft. Do something. Just don't drink and drive. But that is often driven by all kinds of childhood trauma and other issues. Was that the case for you?
20: Yes, it was the case for me. And the first 2 DUIs I received were very early on. I was 19 and then 20.
19: That was like a lifetime ago for me.
20: I'm now 56.
19: Yeah, you're still a pup because I can't remember being 19. It was so long ago.
20: Well, I'm much older now. So that was quite a few years ago. And what happened for me is, there was abuse. My mother had me very young, and there were multiple boyfriends, and she was out drinking and doing the things that young people do. But she had a child. That was the difference. And there was physical abuse that started when I was about 6 years old. Moved in with my grandparents. There was a lot of anger within that home, but I am grateful that I had those years from 6 to 12. And then at 12 years old, my mother remarried, and I thought this guy was going to be our knight in shining armor, and I was going to have that life that I always dreamed of as a child. And what happened about 6 months in is sexual abuse started, and that really changed everything for me. I lost the young girl that I was.
19: Well, and by the way, I'm a totally different guy now than I was 19. That's part of reason why I am the way I am. And Marcy and I talked about it. I've been sober now 35 years. But back when I was 19, I could not wait to go out for ladies' night. I could not wait to go out to the bars. It was always going to be wonderful. None of the bad stuff is ever going to happen.
20: Yeah. So you do think you are invincible, but I was using alcohol starting about the age of 12 to cope with what was going on. So once that sexual abuse started and such, you know, when I graduated high school, I was out of the house. My mother was a raging alcoholic and I couldn't wait to get away. And so I just jumped into the club scene, and that was just a time where I was like, you know, it was 87, and I was like ready to have fun, ready to escape, and just dive deep into that world of partying. And that's where those first two DUIs happened for me.
19: Now back in,
20: and then the other one happened later.
19: In the 80s, whereabouts were you when this occurred?
20: Houston, Texas.
19: So let's just say this. I want to clarify. When I started in policing in 1980, DUI was not taken anywhere near as serious as it was around 85, 86. And things began to change drastically. We did not give people breaks. And the reason why is quite simple. Mm-hmm. It's because police got their butt suit off for doing that. Because people, you give them a break, you lock their keys in the car, or whatever it might be, you drive them home, and they go back and get the car and kill someone in an accident. And you're like, I'm not doing that anymore. Things change radically, but I'm not diminishing. I want to say this one more time. I'm not diminishing the impact of driving while intoxicated. I'll never, ever advocate for that.
20: No.
19: I'm just saying that is understandable. In Houston, Texas, and when I was, let's just say, 19, a totally different cat than I am today.
20: Yeah. Yeah, 100%. And listen, I tried to stop drinking at that time, but it was, you know, the courts were trying to force me to get sober, and I went through AA, but I was young, and it didn't stick for me, and I was comparing myself to others in the room.
19: Oh,
20: and
19: you're so unique, aren't you?
20: Yeah, right? We all do it, right? But then I was sober for like 3 months, and then I started drinking again, and then, it took me on a course till I was about 45 years old.
19: How long, while you're bringing it up, you got a brief taste of sobriety. It was forced. I believe in my case, it was forced. Absolutely one of the best things that ever happened to me. It was not something I volunteered for. But I believe somewhere or another, we're all forced by either by circumstances, the courts, loved ones, somebody. It is not something that most people come up with on their own, because there's major changes. But before then, what I always tell people is there's a lot of suffering, and a lot of people don't make it to get their rear end in the chair.
20: Mm-hmm. Yeah.
19: How bad was it for you?
20: True. So listen, like I said, those early years, there were a lot of consequences for me. And then life started taking a better course for me. I went to the Art Institute of Houston. I started working in the media. I worked for Fox Liberty Sports Communication. I was being promoted. I was, you know, going up the rungs. And I ultimately ended up in California. And that's where I met my husband and I got married. And I retired from media. And started a family. But during that time, I was still drinking throughout the entire time. It would elevate at times depending on what life looked like for me, or I would try to keep it under wraps at times. But with the alcoholism that I was surrounded by and the people I was surrounded by, I didn't really look at myself like I was a problem or that I had a problem.
19: Well, one of the things
20: I did
19: was I always hung around people that drank worse than me. And it's like, I'm nothing like so-and-so. I'd be glad you're not like that.
20: Yeah. So you do surround yourself with people that are drinking like you, or then even worse than you, like you're saying, and then you compare yourself and then you don't feel so bad about yourself.
19: Exactly.
20: I was never as bad as my mom. So, I mean, I couldn't have been an alcoholic.
19: That's exactly the point. And by the way, I said this jokingly when she said she's unique. The other thing that we would get quite a bit is but you don't seem to understand. Not only am I different, I'm angry. Oh, yeah. Like, none of us else are angry. Life didn't turn out the way we wanted, that's for sure. We're talking about Marcy Hopkins. She had 3 DUIs, lots of childhood trauma, which we'll talk about in a few moments. Lawrence. She is the author of multiple books. Most recent is Wake Up, You're Not Broken. And her website is wakeupwithmarcy.com. That's wakeupwithmarcy.com, M-A-R-C-I.com. 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On this Law Enforcement Talk Radio Show, don't go anywhere. We will be right back.

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0: conversation with Marcy Hopkins on the Law Enforcement Talk Radio Show. Chief Conte is from Delray Beach, Florida. She's had three DUIs, lots of childhood trauma, which we'll talk about in a few moments, including physical, mental, emotional, and sexual child abuse. Author of multiple books. The most recent is Wake Up, You're Not Broken. 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Marcy, I want to go back, before we go into your story about the abuse, I want to talk about the DUIs. You said earlier in the conversation there were two when you're young and one you're older. Was there a big difference in the I'm going to say there's two different ones. Two when you're younger, one when you're older. Was there a big difference between the two?
1: Oh, 100%, just because of where I was in my life. When I was young, it affected more of my parents and my grandparents. And when I was older, it affected my family, my husband, my children, and where I was in my life. So it was very different.
0: How old were you when you had the second one? Or the third one, I'm sorry.
1: Well, the third one, I was 45.
0: All right. There's a big difference. When you're 19 and 20, it's like, okay, it's a hassle. It's something, I'm sure that, thing is, it's when someone is arrested in their 40s, they're married, they got kids, I can only imagine the impact on the family.
1: Mm-hmm. Yeah, it was very different. When I ended up getting arrested for that DUI, it's so much shame and so much guilt. And I thought that I was going to lose everything in my life. And I really hit a big rock bottom at that time.
0: I could understand that. You said, and I don't want to be dramatic about this, one of the things I could only imagine is you had to call your husband or your spouse at the time saying, by the way, I'm arrested for DUI, and then going off the deep end.
1: Yeah, so what happened was, is I was arrested, and I actually thought I'd be able to call a friend and be able to get out of it and somehow keep this from my husband. Because
0: how did that work out for you?
1: I was so afraid. I'm sorry?
0: How did that work out for you?
1: Well, the police in our small community called my husband, so he ended up showing up along with my friend. And you know, I had a lot of anger at that time, a lot of resentment, and I was the victim. I was the victim for the majority of my life because of what I had gone through. And even with my husband, I was the victim because he worked all the time. I took care of the kids alone. I was trying to balance a career and the kids and the family. And so when I got that DUI, I felt like the victim when I went to bed. But when I woke up that next day, that's when everything shifted for me. And I knew I had a problem. I knew I had to make a change. And I didn't, everything that I had built in my life, I knew I did not want to lose. And my family was number one to me. And I recognized that in that morning.
0: Well, one of the things I've got to say, and this, you can respond to it or not. If you don't, I understand. So it is a short trip from victim to perpetrator. And we can't do both successfully at the same time.
1: Yeah. I mean, listen, I'm just going to say this. When you go through abuse and you go through trauma, you fall into the victim role.
0: Right.
1: And there are a lot of bad choices that you make through that mindset. And getting sober is one of the hardest things, but you have to make a decision to do it.
0: Right. It's a daily
1: make
0: thing.
1: Make the change in your life.
0: I
1: and
0: agree.
1: And for me, God said it, stepped in, and I knew it was time, or I was going to fall off the deep end.
0: One of the things that, and I'm not here to tell my story, but I'm just saying this. I went through a lot of trauma, not child abuse, not sexual abuse, not any of that stuff. But there came a point where I began to realize, it took quite a while, that, and I'm using an analogy here, that I had an arterial bleed, but I was so focusing on that who caused the bleed, I didn't focus on that I was bleeding on everybody else was important to me, and I was chasing them away with my behavior. And mm-hmm. that was the problem, was not what caused it, it's my behavior. I had to take accountability and responsibility for what I was doing.
1: And that's something you learn through recovery,
0: yeah,
1: through the healing yeah. journey. You learn to look at yourself, and then you recognize that your behavior is the only thing that you can change. And so through this healing journey that I've been on for almost 11 years, I have made huge revelations and huge changes, and it has allowed me to build a very different life.
0: I've got to ask you this in a formal question, and someone said this earlier, and I'm not quite there yet, but they said that a lot of healing involves forgiveness, and I've accepted that a lot of things happen. I've forgiven most of the people that were involved, but I'm not all the way there yet. Are you all the way there yet with forgiveness when it comes to the people that abuse you, or is that not important to you?
1: Oh, no, I think forgiveness is one of the huge steps in healing. We have to forgive, and I'm not saying it's easy, and this is something that I talk a lot about today, especially when I'm speaking to others, but forgiveness is not about saying what somebody else did was okay.
0: Right.
1: It's about releasing the power that person or that story has over you. And I have been able to forgive my mother for keeping me in a home that wasn't safe and making the decisions that she made. I'm still a work in progress as far as the man that sexually abused me. You know, there are things that happened to me that I used to stay stuck in that story and feel sorry for myself. And now I realize those things happened to me. They don't define me. So with that, I have forgiven. But it's hard for me to wrap my head around harming a young person, a child, anybody. So
0: I can't do that. I can't imagine that because it's so foreign of a concept. My mind doesn't even think like that.
1: Yeah, but I also recognize you being a mental health advocate that having the disease of the mind is a disease, even though we may not necessarily understand it.
0: I agree with you at that point, and we got a break coming really quick. Here's what I always say. Whether someone's mentally ill or not, if they punch you in the nose, there's no difference to the victim. And that is it. That is what drove them. And I think as a society, we've gotten too involved in motives and manifestos and not in paying attention to people's actions. So because I've been through really bad stuff, does not give me the right to swing on people. It does not give me the right to put my hands on people. We're talking with Marcy Hopkins. She had 3 DUI arrests, lots of childhood trauma, which we'll talk about in a few moments. She's the author of multiple books. The most recent is Wake Up, You're Not Broken. And her website is wakeupwithmarcy.com. That's wakeupwithmarcy.com, spelled MARCI.com. 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We're going to take a short break. I promise you, we'll be right back. The other day, I was walking my dog and walked by a house that's been for sale for quite a while. And their asking price is only $18.7 million. Here's the thing. 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
2: With SRN News, I'm John Scott. Governor Mike Sherrill of New Jersey says federal officials allow visitors back inside the Delaney Hall Immigration Detention Center in Newark. After a second straight night of clashes between protesters and law enforcement happened outside the center, the situation reached a boiling point late Saturday when protesters threw projectiles, fought over barricades, set fires, and scuffled with officers from the New Jersey State Police and the Newark Police Department, who were there to secure the area. In New York City, Mayor Zoran Mamdani did not attend an annual parade honoring Israel. The fierce defender of Palestinian human rights skipped the event, as he remains under heavy scrutiny from some of the city's Jewish population over his longstanding criticism of Israel. This is SRN News.
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0: return conversation with Marcy Hopkins on the Law Enforcement Talk Radio Show. And she had three DUI arrests, lots of childhood trauma, which we're going to talk about in this segment. She's the author of multiple books. The most recent is Wake Up, You're Not Broken. I love that title. And her website is wakeupwithmarcy.com. That's wakeupwithmarcy.com, M-A-R-C-I.com. Marcy, I got to talk about the child abuse. And I don't want to go into lots of detail because it is such a foreign concept for most people. And I believe most people out there really are good. They don't think of things like this. I don't think of things like this. But as a retired policeman, old retired policeman, those are the ones that bother me the most. Those are the ones that raise their ugly head. That, domestic violence, and assaults on elderly, especially the ones I couldn't close. So you said earlier in the conversation, when you were a teenager, you could not wait to get out of the house. How bad was it?
1: Well, those teenage years, the sexual abuse started by my stepfather at 12 years old. You know, so I'm just entering my teen years. And I thought he was an amazing man, but I realize now he was grooming me. And he groomed me for about 6 months, and then that's when things started going south. I did ultimately tell my mother what was happening. What I really remember about that conversation is she told me to wear more clothes when I was sleeping because I knew things were happening to me in my sleep. But I couldn't prove it at that time. I just knew, I had a feeling there were things that did happen while I was awake. So she kept me in the home. She said, just wear more clothes. And at that time, I'm looking at 7th, 8th grade. I start failing out of school. I am experimenting with alcohol. I'm becoming somewhat promiscuous. I made a suicide pact with my girlfriend. I saw no way out. I am so thankful that I did not end my life. Yeah. And I was able to get past that and have that fear of actually ending my life. And I thought something could possibly change. The second time I told my mother, there was proof something was happening to me in my sleep. When I told my mother the next day, because she could tell that I was in a very bad place, she called a hotline. She tried to get help. Then ultimately, when she confronted my stepfather, he said, I wanted it. You can only imagine the distress that I was in at that time. She then decided to stay with him.
0: But how can a 12-year-old want something sexual? Number one, in most states, in the United States, I don't know about Texas, but the age of consent is 16. Everybody knows that. And when I was 12, and granted it's a long time ago, my mind didn't even go there. It was more wrapped up in cars and drag racing and fishing and all that other stuff. I didn't even think about that.
1: Yeah. It was a really, really hard time because, you know, I'm just a young girl with a bunch of dreams, right? And then that was all shattered. And then it became about survival for me. And that's really where the perfectionism stepped in for me, because the only thing I did have control of was how I looked on the outside. Every piece of clothing I had to have was perfect. And so there were different things that I could find in my life that I could have control over and have to be perfect because of the utter chaos I was living in. But after a little bit of time, we ended up moving again. And like I say in my book, my first book, Chaos to Clarity, we moved to a bigger home on a beautiful street, but the nightmare was the same. And I don't remember a lot of that time, to be honest. I think that I've shut it out. I want to think that nothing was happening, but I don't really know. My mother finally ended up divorcing him. That was about 9th grade when we made that move. She finally ended up divorcing him because things got so bad between the two of them. There was a lot of physical abuse and alcoholism, drinking going on. I tried to stay out of the house as much as I could. But my mother finally divorced. I asked her to please stay where we were in Houston, Texas. And So we stayed for that final year of my high school years. But during that time, her drinking was so out of control, and I had stepped into the role of being the mother.
0: Mm-hmm.
1: And I just knew when I graduated high school that I had to get out of that home. And that's what I said in the beginning, is just I couldn't wait. I was biding my time. And I did try to do the normal thing, like go to college and, you know, the things that we are programmed to believe that we are supposed to do, high school, college, get married, have babies, that sort of thing. But I had no direction when I got out of high school, and I fell into the drug scene and the party scene, and that's where those two DUIs happened for me.
0: Got to ask you a quick question, and this is a little bit of derailment. The term partying is used quite a bit in society for drug use and alcohol consumption, and I don't see the party in either two.
1: Yeah, yeah. Well, you think you're having fun, but you're not.
0: No, the only bad stuff happened. What's the old saying? Bad stuff happened when I was drinking. It never happened when I was not drinking, ever.
1: Exactly, exactly. And my life was utter chaos at that time.
0: But you don't sound like that person now. That's the thing. It's like we'll get into how you got from point A to point B in a moment. But I want to elaborate more on point A. How do you go from being an out of control? I'm air quoting out of control teenager, making all the wrong choices. The DUIs, I'm sure they helped, but they didn't get you all the way there because it continued on until you said you were in your 40s. Then how does someone change?
1: Well, thankfully, my grandmother stepped in because she saw that I was getting out of control. I was trying to go to college, but I wasn't going to my classes. I had good intention to do what I needed to do to progress in life, but I always fell back into my old behaviors. Old behaviors being drinking, being in the wrong crowd, finding those that were doing the drugs or drinking and not prioritizing what I needed to prioritize.
0: Right.
1: But I felt very lost at that time. I didn't know, because I had no direction. I really didn't. I didn't know what I wanted to do. I had no passions. I just was literally existing to survive. And my grandmother stepped in, and it was around that time I was getting those DUIs and basically wasn't going to classes, and I was just floundering. And she took me in for some testing to see where my passions lie and what I was good at, and start with that testing. I started having direction, and I'm a very creative person. It came up what type of schools would be best for me, and I ultimately went to the Art Institute of Houston. Now, granted, during that time, I couldn't drive. I mean, I had gotten my DUI, so my license had been taken away. And when I did get my car back, I had a detector, an alcohol detector in there, breathalyzer. And so I had to really make some changes in my life. I was riding my bike to school. I was riding my bike to work. So I was facing the consequences.
0: And how old were you when this occurred, when you went back to school?
1: I was 20.
0: Wow.
1: At that time.
0: Big change. We're talking with Marcy Hopkins. She had three DUI arrests, lots of childhood trauma, which we'll talk about. We'll talk about her transition, her journey to get to where she's at today. She's written multiple books. The most recent is Wake Up, You're Not Broken. And her website is wakeupwithmarcy.com. 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I promise you, we'll be right back.
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0: during conversation with Marcy Hopkins on the Law Enforcement Talk Radio Show. She had three DUI arrests and lots of childhood trauma, which you talked about. She's the author of multiple books. Most recent is Wake Up, You're Not Broken. 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That's wakeupwithmarcy.com, spelled M-A-R-C-I.com. Got to ask you this. When I talk to you, Marcy, you sound like you're pretty well put together. And a lot of people, first of all, how many children do you have?
1: I have two.
0: Do they ever think my mom was out of control or think they got it all going on all the time?
1: Listen, they were younger when I stopped drinking. They did not see me getting drunk too often. I just always had a glass of wine in my hand.
0: Uh-huh.
1: It wasn't until the end of my drinking that I was starting to show signs of getting out of control, and like a couple of blackouts. I just was managing my drinking. It was, everything was around drinking, but I was, air quotes, managing it.
0: It was such an effort. It was so much work for me, to be honest.
1: It's so much work.
0: There's so much energy I'm putting into other things that I'm actually pretty good at, because that was, I was lousy at. By the way, what I was getting at was, it almost seems like you're two different people. The person, the Marcy Hopkins I'm talking to today, and the Marcy Hopkins that went through all this bad stuff. Do you ever look back and go, that was like another person or a lifetime ago?
1: Oh, definitely another person, lifetime ago, and I'm so grateful for life today.
0: I think that's a great way of putting it. I realize that a lot of what I went through is the reason why I am today, the way I am. Doesn't mean I would not do things differently. I would do things differently for sure. But I don't have animosity towards my past. Can you say that about you?
1: I absolutely can. I used to, like I said, I used to feel very sorry for myself. But I recognize today that I had to go through what I went through to be able to do the work that I do today. And I turned that pain into purpose. And I don't think I could help people the way that I do today if I hadn't gone through what I did.
0: I agree with you 100%. And that's a big reason why I do this radio show and podcast. See, you got into the media. By the way, let me tell you something about working in the media. Radio, television, doesn't matter what it is. You get arrested for DUI, it hits the front page. You do not want to do that. And they oftentimes don't take a chance on people that have, and I'm air quoting, checker pass. So did you at the time think that you got lucky?
1: Well, honestly, those two DUIs that happened when I was very young, you know, those were like expunged after a while, right? Like nobody knew about that side of me. And when I got the DUI when I was 45, at that time, I was acting, I was in front of the camera. But what's interesting is that life took me towards drinking more.
0: Yeah.
1: Because I just, the roller coaster of it, the insecurity.

0: 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Here's Franklin Graham.
1: I'm inviting you to join with us and to pray for America. 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
0: As we approach America's 250th, join Franklin in praying for our nation every day. 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
2: Been on stage to introduce Joan Jett and Blackhearts, Leonard Skinner, ZZ Top, you name it. And all the time, I knew I had a job to do. I just recently attended the Candlelight Vigil for Police Week in D.C. I was one of the readers, put on by the National Law Enforcement Officer Memorial Fund. That was 35,000 people in front of me.
3: Wow.
2: And, but see, I know I had a role to do. The thing is, as a performer, I'm not the same guy personally that I am as a performer. And sometimes that can create a contradiction in that I could see reaching out for alcohol, even though I've been sober the entire time I've done this.
3: Mm-hmm. Incredible. Yeah, I mean, I thought it was giving me courage when really it was just breaking me down more. And that's what I was going to say. It's just there's so much shame, and you just start isolating and breaking down, and you're just not the same person. And it's once you start to make that decision that you've got to make this change. And I believe, like for me, I needed that consequence to be able to really make the change, because I had tried to get sober a year before, and it didn't work for me because, again, I was comparing myself and my story to those in the rooms.
2: Which is easy to do. Which is really easy to do, because I'm not as bad as that guy. And I didn't do this. And we could beat that horse for a long time. One thing that you mentioned earlier in your conversation was shame. And I could relate right away, because there came a point where I was deeply ashamed of me, not of what I'd done.
3: Mm-hmm. Yeah. I hated myself. I did feel like I was just a shell of a person, and I had so much shame about what I had done, so much guilt, and so much fear of what was to come. And I had no idea how to live life without alcohol. It was all I'd ever known. It was all I'd been surrounded by. So when I started this journey, you talked about that forgiveness part. That's something that I had to find for myself before I could move on. And it's not easy to do, but the more that you start doing the things that you need to do, and that's what I talk about in my book, Wake Up, You're Not Broken, facing those emotions that you've been pushing down for so long and learning new modalities to cope with life, everything changes, and the way that you feel about yourself. And once you start building that confidence, that self-worth, that's when things really start to shift in life.
2: How would you, in a word, how would you describe how you are today compared to where you were?
3: Whole.
2: Okay. That's a good word. I think of myself as being level, pretty level and all the time. I don't have the highs like I used to. I don't have the lows like I used to. Your website is wakeupwithmarcy.com. That's spelled MARCI.com. You were in the media. You're still in the media. Are your books there?
3: Yes, my books are on the website. Absolutely.
2: And what are you doing today?
3: So today, thank you so much for bringing up my book, Wake Up, You're Not Broken, and just released the book.
2: I love the title, that name, by the way, because some people are like, I'm dinged up. Don't get me wrong. I'm scathed.
3: Yeah.
2: I'm definitely scathed, but I'm okay with it.
3: Yeah, it's just recognizing, I have things wrong with me, but let's rebuild, right? And recognizing that if you start taking these steps and start this healing and changing your mindset and rewiring your mind, you are going to find a worth and your worth and being whole. And it's a beginning. It's a beginning to a new life. And this book is a companion for those first 30 days of sobriety. And I wrote this book because it was something that I wish that I had.
2: I wish. Yeah. I gotta cut you off really quickly. WakeUpWithMarcy.com is a website. That's WakeUpWithMarcy, MARCI.com. Do I understand correct? Do you have a podcast that goes along with that?
3: I do. It was a TV show. It's now a podcast. It's also streaming.

0: on LA Tribune and on NJ. And I am going to toot my horn for a second. I just won a Telly Award in mental health for my podcast. So very grateful for that. And listen, life was changing for me. I was moving around. And so I pivoted and launched the podcast because I was moving and I wanted to continue to tell these stories of triumph and help others in the area of mental health, women's health, and recovery.
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0: Thank you so much for having me.
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11: News this hour from Town Hall. I'm Ken Lorman. The Iran conflict remains in a tense holding pattern. It began in February when U.S. and Israeli strikes targeted Iran's nuclear program. Iran retaliated with missile and drone attacks across the region, drawing in allies like Hezbollah. A ceasefire took hold in early April. Skirmishes continued. It's a fragile pause with ongoing risk of escalation. Public policy expert Matthew Cottonetti says President Trump's objective remains the same.
12: He is on a mission to deny the Islamic Republic a nuclear bomb. And that has been his goal, through it, whether it's Operation Monday Night Hammer, or whether it's Operation Epic Fury, or whether it's this battle of the blockades we have in the Strait of Hormuz and Persian Gulf, where we're kind of trying to find a negotiated solution.
11: Cottonetti to the Salem Radio Network. The Israel Day Parade in New York City included controversy involving the mayor.
13: It was a sea of blue and white on Fifth Avenue in New York City for the Israeli Day Parade, with many waving the flag. Thousands came out for the annual event, with one very noticeable absentee, Mayor Zoran Mamdani, who said he would not attend. Some view his criticism of Israeli policy as anti-Semitic. Governor Kathy Hochul was there, along with Attorney General Letitia James. Julie Walker, New York.
11: Graham Platner's wife has responded to news reports about his alleged sexually explicit text with several women. This, yet another controversy for Platner's campaign, which has plenty of them, as he seeks the Democratic nomination in Maine to unseat Republican Senator Susan Collins. Saturday night, Platner posted a video of his wife on X. She called the coverage simply, quote, gossip. This is S Town Hall News.
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11: Ethiopians are preparing to vote in an election that the ruling party is expected to win by landslide.
15: Ethiopia has 50 million registered voters out of a population of 130 million. This election's main themes include national reconciliation and development. Voters will elect members of the House of Representatives, who will then vote for a prime minister. The incumbent prime minister's Prosperity Party is expected to maintain the majority of the House seats.
11: Correspondent Andrew Stewart reports that would give the prime minister another term in office. Ukraine has launched strikes on Russian energy sites. Russian authorities and media said on Sunday that drone debris set fire to a fuel storage facility and civilian infrastructure was reported, and it reported damaged in the Saratov province. News and analysis at townhall.com. Critics are raising new concerns about how taxpayer money is spent on homelessness programs in California. Here's correspondent John Scott.
16: They point to San Francisco's managed alcohol program, which reportedly cost about $80 billion over 6 years while serving just 55 clients, roughly $454,000 per person. Critics argue programs like this, along with contracts tied to nonprofits in San Francisco and Los Angeles, reflect waste, inflated cost, and possible abuse of public funds. Some political figures also claim homeless populations are being drawn in from other areas to boost funding, though those claims remain disputed. John Scott reporting.
11: The New York Knicks declined to hang a banner after beating the Spurs to win the NBA Cup. They want to celebrate a championship. Well, they'll get their chance, and it'll be against the Spurs again. More on these stories and more at townhall.com.

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1: Well, I just moved into my new home this week. This is the first show that I'm recording from our new home. So suffice to say that I personally am making a big investment, and my family is making a big investment in the present and the future of the state of Florida. And I am doing that because I love this state, because this state has been very good to me, because I made a great decision to move here when I did in 2021, more or less at the height of COVID-19. I moved here for many reasons, but among them was how Governor Ron DeSantis was leading this state through the pandemic. And more generally speaking, his entire governing philosophy of using mild state power, if need be, to crush and extirpate and send to the ash heap of history the toxic, pernicious DEI ideology. DEI, this anodyne sounding phrase, so-called diversity, equity, and inclusion. What does it mean in practice? Well, in practice, all too often, it means discrimination on the basis of race, or discrimination on the basis of something else, such as religion, or so forth. DEI, in many instances, ends up being the implementation of a quasi-Marxist hierarchy, where you have this dichotomy of oppressed classes and oppressor classes there. In short, it is no good, it is very bad. The good news is that DEI is losing across America. It's very much losing across higher education as well. Here in Florida, where I live, along with many other red states across the country, the legislature has banned DEI, has straight up banned so-called diversity, equity, inclusion from being inculcated or instilled or used in any manner whatsoever at universities in the state. Again, Florida is very far from the only state to do that. Now, our guest today is going to join us is Dr. Stuart Bell. We're getting the first exclusive interview now of Dr. Stuart Bell. Dr. Stuart Bell was recently, earlier this month, was voted unanimously by the University of Florida Board of Trustees to be the next president. Now, this nomination has engendered some controversy. There have been any number of pieces in right-of-center publications, including most prominently the Wall Street Journal, in an op-ed written by my colleague, actually, at the Palm Beach Freedom Institute, Paul DeQuinon. There was an op-ed that was written, among others, casting a lot of doubt on our guest today, Dr. Stuart Bell. Dr. Bell has been nominated to helm Florida's flagship state, which is one of the most highly ranked public universities in America. He has been nominated after the failed nomination last year of Santa Ono. Santa Ono was, before that, the president of the University of Michigan, where he presided over an unambiguous DEI discriminatory regime. Santa Ono was also nominated by the University of Florida's Board of Trustees, and ultimately, he was defeated by the Board of Governors of the statewide Florida system. So the story has not necessarily taken national headlines by storm yet, but it really should, because it is a crucial story about the future of higher education in America. So Dr. Bell is going to come on here just a little bit later in the show, and we're going to talk about all the allegations that have been brought against him. Did he actually preside over an expansion of DEI policies as the president of the University of Alabama, as his critics allege? The numbers certainly seem to indicate that that is what happened. Perhaps there is more context, though, for those numbers that is necessary. There is one principle that I am absolutely unwavering on, and I hope that principle will guide our conversation today with Dr. Bell. And that principle is the following. Discrimination on the basis of race is here, there, and everywhere wrong. It is here, there, and everywhere evil. It is manifestly contrary to the natural nature of human beings as a species. It is adamantly contrary, vehemently opposed to the very notion of Genesis 1:27 itself, B'Tselem Elohim in the Hebrew, Imago Dei in the Latin, this notion that man is made in God's image. That verse there at the beginning of scripture very clearly says that all man is made in God's image. There are not some men that are made or are made better, quote unquote, in God's image. No, we are all the children of God. And all these attempts over the years, and more on a more pragmatic and less moral philosophical level, all these attempts to try to benevolently discriminate on the basis of race there, to try to give a thumbs up to a black student at the expense of a white student. Well, it might look good for the black student, but then the white student is going to lose out. You see, affirmative action is here, there, and everywhere a zero-sum game. I saw with my own eyes when I was applying for university at the college level, at the law school level, I personally saw any number of minorities on my college campus who presumably would not have gone in were it not for affirmative action, which is kind of the predecessor to DEI, and they ended up not being at the right school. This is what the academics long refer to as so-called mismatch theory, this notion that affirmative action is actually bringing less academically talented students to superior institutions there where they are then set up to fail, whereby they would have been set up for greater success had they attended and matriculated at a university that was better suited for their natural talents and natural capabilities there. So it's wrong, it doesn't work, and if there's anything whatsoever that we stand for on this show, if there's anything whatsoever that we on Team Civilizational Sanity stand for, it is that DEI is here, there, and everywhere wrong. I certainly hope that the answer is that Florida is still the place where woke goes to die, that Florida is still the place where DEI goes to die. There are some polls, they are definitely outliers, but there are some polls that show that the gubernatorial race this fall could be potentially a little bit closer here in Florida than some of the more recent statewide elections, such as those in 2024 for Donald Trump and those in 2022, when Ron DeSantis won by over 19 points. But in many respects, Florida is still fool's gold for the Democratic Party at an institutional level. I think the more practical question for Floridians and also really for the country, because Florida is now the nation's third largest state, and if Florida is going wobbly on the issue of wokeism and DEI, then that does not augur very well, certainly for the rest of the nation. The state has been an absolute anchor of the pushback against DEI there. There are a lot of questions at a political level. Will the next governor, whether that is Byron Donalds or someone else, will the next governor here in Florida continue this Ron DeSantis legacy of fighting DEI? It is worth noting that Ron DeSantis himself did come out and quickly endorsed, actually, the decision of the University of Florida Board of Trustees to nominate Dr. Stuart Bell as next president of the University of Florida, despite all the naysayers and any statistics that have been making their way through at least my circles when it comes to the expansion of DEI at Alabama under Dr. Stuart Bell. So we're going to bring on Dr. Stuart Bell, and he's going to answer a lot of blunt questions. Again, this is his first interview, possibly his only public interview, I guess we'll see, until he faces a public hearing at FAU, Florida Atlantic University there. University of Florida is one of the top ranked public schools in the country. It is the flagship of our state university system there. And what happens in Florida, again, is oftentimes not going to stay in Florida. The right has been winning on DEI. Team Civilizational Sanity has been winning, and we have been kicking freaking butt on the issue of DEI. So the relevant point is that now is not the time to go wobbly. It's not the time to go wobbly for even a smidgen, for even an iota. Is Florida starting to go wobbly?

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1: I mean, talk about knowing that you've lost the plot when you have CARE endorsing you. So why do we have CARE Muslim Brotherhood style actors operating within the broader right in the first place? Well, I mean, again, they're trying to take over the movement. And they're trying to convince you that you don't actually have first principles, or that your first principles stink, they are garbage, that you should forget them and ignore them. It's up to you, the informed patriotic citizen, to say no, to say that I know what I believe in. I believe in American constitutionalism. I believe in biblical revelation. I believe in what Hamilton referred to as primary truths. And I can reject this brain rot psyop. Don't fall for it.
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1: So, as you mentioned in our introduction here for today, we are delighted to be joined today by Dr. Stuart Bell. Dr. Stuart Bell is the presumptive incoming president of the University of Florida. He most recently served as a president of the University of Alabama at Tuscaloosa, a position that he held for 10 years. So, Dr. Bell, thank you for joining the show. We really do appreciate it very much. I want to begin by just addressing the large elephant in the room, let's say. So your nomination has definitely caused some backlash. There have been articles in the Wall Street Journal and various other right-of-center publications there, essentially saying that during your tenure as president of the University of Alabama, that you presided over either an expansion or at least a bestowing of legitimacy upon DEI, diversity, equity, inclusion. And like many others, Dr. Bell, I moved to Florida in large part because our state, led by our governor, Ron DeSantis, has been so prolific in opposing these measures. So before I get any further, I kind of wanted to give you a chance to respond to some of these allegations head on there. I presume that you are not a stooge for the DEI agenda, Dr. Bell, are you?
6: Right. Certainly not. And I think today when we talk about DEI and certainly the criticisms that we all hear and agree with, we think of segregation. We think in terms of keeping students away from certain areas, maybe certain programs. We look at mistreatment, harassment of students on our campus. So those are certainly what DEI maybe became at some places in the country. That certainly was not our focus at the University of Alabama. We really looked at what we're trying to provide is really serving our state and serving the citizens of our state and making sure that they see opportunities for higher education. I mean, look, we live in a state here where I am that has an extremely high poverty rate, 15%. That's over 760,000 people who live below the poverty level, and many of those in rural areas who really never dreamed of the ability to attend a university. And so our focus was really to go out and meet students, great students where they were, certainly not lower any academic standards, but just there's great students everywhere. And we're really focusing on building our in-state population on our campus and giving those students a chance to really break the circle of poverty by being great engineers, being great doctors, going into law, being great teachers. And so that was my mission, is to make sure that we do that, not what I think labels that we would all say, yeah, we're not that, and haven't been that at the University of Alabama.
1: Dr. Stuart Bell has been unanimously nominated by the University of Florida Board of Trustees to be the next president. He most recently served for a decade as the president of the University of Alabama. You know, Dr. Bell, I was taking a look at your bio, and you're from Abilene, Texas. You got your education at Texas A&M. You're the president of the University of Alabama most recently. And this is not exactly a profile that leaps off the page as screaming left-wing racial activist. Let's go ahead, I guess, and just say that. Nonetheless, I do feel compelled to cite at least some of the statistics that had been thrown your way. So by 2021, the DEI dean at Alabama, Christine Taylor, had 30 other dedicated DEI personnel when you were there at Tuscaloosa. There were DEI deans apparently in 6 of the 9 colleges at Alabama, costing upwards of $2 million a year. And at some point, Alabama had 36% of its undergraduate courses that were styled or publicized as diversity related. Now, Alabama obviously has a complicated history when it comes to a lot of these topics, and I'm obviously more than aware of that there. So in keeping with what we said earlier about how DEI became this horrific craze in leftist academia throughout the country there, can you perhaps contextualize some of those statistics that I just read off there, what you were actually doing on the ground in Tuscaloosa?
6: Certainly. And in terms of reaching students in rural areas and students that, again, did not have on their radar that they're able to attend a university, it takes a lot of folks to be out in the field and making sure that whether that's speaking at a high school, whether that's actually going into their homes. I mean, a lot of these students, again, they may not have a washing machine and they've never seen one in their house before. We're talking about individuals who, while they have a great fire in their belly and a drive to succeed, it takes touch points of our going there and saying, yeah, you really could come to the University of Alabama. Look, you've done well in school. This is an opportunity. So it does take a lot of individuals to do that. And so that was our focus. We had folks out making sure that we could recruit these students. And once they're here, to help them be successful so they can get a degree, they can get a great job to help serve our state just as they would be serving the states in Florida. In terms of the number of courses, the courses that are listed as, quote, diversity are really what was set up by the American Association of Colleges and Universities, and it's really focused on, okay, do you have geographic diversity? Are you talking about international law? Are you talking about foreign languages? Well, a lot of our courses obviously have that and have had that for a long time. It's not, again, what you think about as the negative sides of diversity that we hear about. So while we had those number of courses that were listed, those were really more geographic diversity. They were language diversity. They were things that you teach students in almost every world history class that would be listed. Yeah, there's a lot of context there for reaching out in diversity. Yes.
1: Now, Alabama obviously, again, has a troubled history when it comes to the issue of race. So I presume a lot of what we're talking about here when it comes to reaching out to highly impoverished areas, obviously a lot of the parts of the state of Alabama have predominantly white populations and are impoverished as well. There's also the Black Belt, which is known as an area of higher poverty, which is a predominantly black population there. So to what extent were you trying to incentivize more black Alabamians to matriculate at the University of Alabama due to the troubled race history of the state? And is that morally problematic, you think, or perhaps even legally problematic in light of the court's decisions when it comes to affirmative action?
6: Well, I think really what we were after really recruiting all students. I mean, we have had great success at the university in recruiting out-of-state students, but we wanted to do more, as you would expect, to serve your state and have students represented everywhere. So I think that is it doesn't matter what the race is. It's white students, it's black students, it's Hispanic students. So we're after just growing our in-state population. Now, does that mean it's going to increase those numbers? Well, obviously, we're successful in increasing in-state students, and with the percentage of students in our state that are black, we're going to increase those numbers. And I see that as a win, if you will, that we're increasing in-state, all in-state students. We're making those available to all of our students, because quite frankly, you know, if we're going to develop our state, just as we need to develop our nation, we have to have young people who are ready to go out and be great engineers, who can be business leaders. And we need to do
1: right.
6: that.
1: And I'm sorry to cut you off, but I guess what I'm trying to figure out, Dr. Bell, is DEI nationally has in many ways taken up the connotation and been implemented at some schools, such as University of Michigan, where the previous attempted nominee, University of Florida, Santa Ono, was previously the president. At schools like University of Michigan, DEI has taken on an overtly anti-white, anti-Christian, anti-Asian, anti-Jewish, anti-Mormon, et cetera, connotation there. But I presume that's not what the DEI deans under your tutelage at Alabama were doing, right?
6: Oh, absolutely not. You know, again, and sometimes I have to think, go, okay, yeah, wow, no. That's so far from really our focus. Our focus is, again, to recruit kids. Young people from our state who have a fire to be successful, who want to work hard, who we make decisions based on merit. They're going to achieve what they need to achieve and become great doctors, lawyers, and teachers and business people. Not all those other things are foreign to me as a core belief of what I think we should be doing. And quite frankly, I think they're a disservice when you look at trying to create something that's not based on merit, that's not based on hard work. We would never do that.
1: Yeah, and I presume that the answer was not. I guess I'm just trying to figure out exactly what the DEI personnel on the ground were doing. So if you just answer that, we'll hold over this answer too after the next commercial break as well.
6: Yeah, so I think it's going out into those rural areas and spending time with those families and saying, yeah, you really can dream about going to college. We really can break this cycle of poverty. You can be successful at a university. And boy, that's a powerful message.
1: No doubt about that. And look, I've traveled all across the South my entire life there. I've spent nights in Birmingham, Montgomery, Mobile, actually, for that matter. I've been all throughout the state of Alabama there. So I've seen some of that poverty for myself. And to the extent that the goal is to incentivize first time college attendees to matriculate there, that is certainly a very noble task. So folks, stay with us through a quick commercial break. We'll be right back on the other side for much more with Dr. Stuart Bell. We'll be right back.

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1: But a people cannot be free. A people cannot be self-governing when they put down their words, their pens, their keyboards, and instead they take up knives and firearms and rockets and other forms of weapons. When you put down the spoken and written word for the physical or the lethal weapon, you are essentially giving up your right to engage in Republican self-governance. The only way that this country endures is if we recover this sense of speaking to our fellow citizens, debating in good faith, and settling our differences in things like videos and op-eds and essays and books, and ultimately, of course, at the ballot box. We're not on a good trajectory. The left needs to look itself in the mirror before it is too late and pull their own side back from a potentially fatal or catastrophic brink.
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5: In today's commentary, I want to pick up on what I wrote in my column earlier this week. It was called Stop Whining America. We who are alive today are spoiled, especially younger people know little about sacrifice. My parents and grandparents lived through the Great Depression and World War II. That was 16 years of doing with little. During the war, gas was 20 cents a gallon, but it was rationed, as were so many other things. Kids were fortunate to get one Christmas present and didn't complain. I vaguely remember ration stamps, but I do remember my mother telling me that if she ran out before the end of the month, a neighbor who had some extra stamps would share them with her. Neighbors helped neighbors back then. We were Americans, and we were all in it together, as the saying went. President Trump has asked us to bear with higher gas prices for a short time, while Iran is prevented from getting a nuclear weapon. That is a price worth paying to stop the world's top sponsor of terrorism from blowing us up. I'm Cal Thomas.
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1: Welcome back, and we're rejoined by Dr. Stuart Bell, who most recently served as the president of the University of Alabama at Tuscaloosa for 10 years and has now been unanimously nominated by the University of Florida Board of Trustees to be the next president of the University of Florida in Gainesville.
8: Before we bring on Dr. Stuart Bell, I do want to tell you about our other sponsor for today's show, which is Balance of Nature. You know, I typically eat a well-rounded meal on a given day there. I am very low on the carbs, very low on the sugar. I typically eat at lots of fruits and veggies, high fiber, whole foods there. So I'm typically pretty good, but we're all busy. 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Balance Nature is another sponsor for our show today. Dr. Bell, race has obviously been an issue in our conversation thus far. It's obviously an issue that you have dealt with countless times in your professional career, being the president of the University of Alabama. I guess I want to just clarify and get your thoughts on a very simple question. Is there ever a situation in which discrimination on the basis of race is right, even if it is done for so-called benevolent reasons, as so-called affirmative action programs were done in higher education missions for many decades?
9: No. I don't think so. And certainly as you think about the long-term implications of that, of what you would be instilling in a young person and instilling in society, that's not a good value.
8: I think that's well said. It is obviously horrific. And really my citation for that is no better than probably the most prominent person who grew up in the Jim Crow South, who is still alive and very much in the public sphere today, and that's Justice Clarence Thomas, who, in my opinion, is the single greatest living American of them all, actually, period, full stop. I've been saying that for many, many years now. Yeah. And Justice Thomas has certainly been hitting this drum for his entire professional career, that even so-called benevolent attempts to, quote-unquote, help a certain race ultimately end up hurting a certain race there. This obviously ends up being very much a zero-sum game. Dr. Bell, I also want to get your thoughts. I mentioned that DEI nationally has this connotation and oftentimes is practiced in a way that redounds against the interests of whites, Christians, Jews, Asians, and or Mormons. At the University of Florida, where you've been unanimously nominated to be the next president there, it's actually the single largest Jewish population of any university in America, which is pretty crazy, actually. It's more than any of the universities in New York or in the Northeast. I've seen photos, actually, of what some of the high holiday services look like there. It's crowded into the basketball arena. It's just like, it's a gargantuan gathering. And, again, DEI sometimes, I would say oftentimes, actually, as proud as takes on a pretty anti-Semitic connotation there. But you obviously stand vehemently against all that, right?
9: Oh, absolutely. I think the post October 7th was a pretty horrific across our country and in many of the responses of other universities. If you came on our campus, were there discussions? Obviously, there were discussions. There were certainly no encampments. I mean, we just would not allow those to occur. And in fact, we had an incredibly strong outpouring from our Hillel and to our Hillel from students. I can recall going over one evening and visiting, it was a week or so after October 7th, visiting with the students there and making sure they felt comfortable, they felt safe, which I think they did. But what was interesting, the next day I got an email from a father out in California and the dad said, you don't know me, but my son is there and you met him last night at the Lowell and, you talked with him, you comforted him. And, I'm a doctor out in California and I felt like I may need to go back over to Israel so that I can use my expertise as a surgeon to help people who, maybe have been injured. And he said, I never felt like I could do that. After last night, I feel like I can do that. I think that is the story that we create on our campus, is that young people through that process felt extremely safe. We invited the Consul General of Israel to our campus, and she visited us, actually took her to a football game, which of course was a fun time as well. But Anat Sultandada, she said, what you guys do and how y'all are handling this is a model for everyone across the U.S. And so I think we did do that right. And I don't use my, that's not my evaluation. That's evaluation of those students and others who visited our campus and saw what we were doing. And I think that was a real moment too for all of us to say, look, there's a better path forward. And that's what we're trying to do.
8: Again, folks, Dr. Stuart Bell is most recently the president of the University of Alabama, and he has been unanimously nominated, actually, by the Board of Trustees of the University of Florida to be the next president in Gainesville, Florida, of our state's flagship university system as well. Dr. Bell, let's zoom out a little bit and talk just more about the role of the university. I think this is an oft-debated question. Frankly, I think it's a question that actually is very much in flux at the moment as higher education matriculation rates have been declining by most studies for some years now. I think a lot of folks are asking whether or not it is worth it, whether you get bang for your buck, whether or not some of these universities end up being indoctrination camps. Woke madrasas is a particularly colorful term that I've been using myself for years now. So what actually is the purpose of the university? I personally would define it as sculpting model citizens there who care about family, country, and God, and ultimately are interested in pursuing knowledge for the sake of truth. But I'm curious how you would define the purpose of the university.
9: Yeah, and I think that's a great purpose statement. I think, and I'm an engineer, so you're going to have to forgive me. I think it also is going out into your state and just finding the young people who can be the, fabric, of your state, in the ways that you just described. But also to create a great engineer, it takes a lot of work. It takes a lot of folks to do the math and do all the things to create a great business person so that they understand returns on investments, so that they can be the leaders in our businesses and be that lawyers, be those doctors. So I think it is aspirationally in what you have described, but then it's also down in the building blocks of what we do. And if we get very far away from that, I think we forget who we serve. And I think we forget what we're trying to provide, which is a better society, that there's great, there's just great success. And I mean, economic success, and I mean, thriving. We're creating jobs. And to do that, we have to have those skills, and we have to have people with the right mindset. They understand why they have those skills and what they're going to use those skills for. So to me, there is nothing. I mean, I think universities and higher education are at the most exciting point of a person's life and society's life. Of we try to create that truth. We try to create that opportunity that we can be successful by. And I think we'll live and die by that. That's why we exist and what we need to be doing and focused on.
8: Now, the last two presidents of the University of Florida, Presidents Sass and Landry, have really taken measures to make the University of Florida a bastion. As you said, there were no encampments during all post October 7th nonsense. It's become an institution known for neutrality, not very much following the so-called Chicago principles, not taking stances on emotionally or ideologically, intellectually charged issues there. Is this a legacy that you seek to continue? And the corollary of that, is there anything that you would do differently than your two presumptive, most immediate predecessors?
9: No, and we have adopted both of the Chicago as well as the neutrality here on this campus. I think what I would do is more of that. Okay, I think more investment in that. I mean, the Hamilton Center, which is an amazing college that's been stood up there. I mean, we've got to invest in that. We have to make sure that that mindset and that success spreads, and it allows us to create the leaders and the experience of those engineers and doctors and others who are going to be prepared at the University of Florida to be the citizens that we need them to be.
8: Yeah, we actually had Dr. Samuel Goldman of the Hamilton School on the show just about a few weeks ago, maybe a month ago or so, to talk about Christian Zionism. He wrote a great book on that a few years ago. So the Hamilton School is doing really, really wonderful work there in Gainesville, and I very much encourage the audience to go ahead and check it out. Dr. Bell, before I let you go, just about a minute and change left here, but before, unfortunately, we're out of time, I wanted to say, just ask you to respond to your critics. Again, there was an op-ed published in the Wall Street Journal, and there have been some other pieces put out there as well at City Journal, the Manhattan Institute's online publication there. What is the number one thing that your critics, those who oppose you getting this job at the University of Florida, what's the number one thing that they get wrong?
9: Well, I don't think they know who I am as a person. And I do think much of our management style, our executive leadership all emanates from who we are as an individual. And I think the questions that you've asked me now have helped clarify some of those. I believe in meritocracy. I believe in working hard. I believe in achievement. I believe in trying to have purpose and a positive purpose in life and changing society in a better way. So, I would be open to listen to any questions that people would have and certainly answer those, just as I think we've had a conversation today. And I hope that this certainly conversation, you know, I had, short as it is, that we're able to touch on some of the things that I think are critically important to higher education today. And I'll just say the University of Florida is an amazing, remarkable achievements. And I am very excited to see what more we're going to be able to do. The success, it will be a top public institution in the United States. We're talking about top three public institution. It will be the institution of selection where folks want to be.
8: Unfortunately, Dr. Bell, we're out of time, but as a young father here in Florida, there's really no school that is more on my very, very, very early list where I'd lift my door to go than University of Florida, the Hamilton School, all that there. So again, we really appreciate your time, Dr. Bell. Thank you so much for joining us. Folks, we'll be right back after a quick commercial break for some closing thoughts. Stay with us. We'll be right back after this.

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2: This notion that this is an all-sides problem is garbage. It is flaming, stinking, blatant, demonstrable, empirically verified garbage. It is an increasingly elite and left-wing problem. This new study showing that the percentage of those with PhDs think political violence can be justified roughly twice as often as the rest of Americans. Just last summer, there was this Harvard poll. Roughly one-third of Harvard students say political violence can sometimes be justified. Roughly 25% of those on the furthest left of the political spectrum in general think that political violence can sometimes be justified. Yet another poll that I recently saw showing 56% of self-identified left-wing respondents justified murdering Donald Trump, said that this actually can be justified. I mean, the mind just wants to explode.
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3: Welcome back. First, I want to just tell you a quick word about one of our sponsors for today's show, which is Hillsdale College's new upcoming documentary film, Revolutionary America. How much are life, liberty, and the pursuit of happiness worth to you? This is the question America's founders had to answer. You see, for more than 150 years, America's 13 colonies governed themselves until Britain declared they had no right to self-rule. So ordinary people had to make extraordinary choices and risk their lives, their fortunes, and their sacred honor to fight for independence. And against all odds, they won. And in victory, they built one of the most stable and lasting republics in history. Now experience the American Revolution like never before, thanks to our friends at Hillsdale College. Revolutionary America, a new documentary from Hillsdale Studios and narrated by Tom Selleck, brings the founding of our nation to life through the voices of those who lived it, alongside insights from leading scholars and commentators. It's a wonderful documentary. 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So it's a limited run. Make sure to go ahead and get your tickets right now by going to hillsdale.edu/revolution to locate a theater near you and buy tickets now for Revolutionary America. I promise, folks, you're not going to regret this. So is Florida still going to be the place where woke goes to die? Did I make a prudent decision to invest in this state as the home, not only for myself, but for my family and my growing family, God willing, in the years to come? Well, your mileage may vary. I personally remain bullish on the future of the state of Florida. And you, the viewer, you, the listener, can deduce for yourself how you thought Dr. Stuart Bell answered our questions here on today's show. I appreciate the fact that Dr. Bell was as adamant as he was in unequivocally saying that discrimination on the basis of race is here, there, and everywhere wrong. That is probably not an answer that you would have gotten in such straightforward fashion from a major university president just a few years ago, frankly, prior to the Students for Fair Admission decision at the Supreme Court case that finally said that so-called affirmative action is evil. So look, I'm not going to ultimately put my thumb on the scale here one way or the other. I'm not going to come out agreeing with Dr. Bell's critics or agreeing with the board trustees in recommending Dr. Bell himself. What I will say is that the endorsement of Ron DeSantis still means a lot to me. Ron DeSantis is a lame duck governor here in Florida. Sometimes it is a little more difficult than not to tell exactly what his priorities are in Tallahassee these days, other than getting us an amazing new 24-4 Republican map in the recent bout of iterative redistricting. That was great. But to me personally, someone who chose to move here in no small part due to Ron DeSantis' leadership, to me, it goes a long way, frankly, that Ron DeSantis was able to come out and quickly endorse Dr. Stuart Bell. So we will see how all of that plays out. And again, I am grateful to Dr. Bell for making time here on today's show. Again, this was the exclusive interview for Dr. Stuart Bell before his big public Q&A at Florida Atlantic University coming up over the next few weeks or next month or so. So there are other things going on in the world. You may have noticed there is a broader country and a broader world out there besides just us here in the state of Florida. And the Biden family is making the news. Now, Joe Biden is making the news himself because Joe Biden has now engaged in a lawsuit against the Trump DOJ, essentially trying to claim vice presidential privilege to suppress this interview that he gave in 2016 to early 2017 with a ghostwriter about his, his

0: go, back on a Monday. I guess it's a fairly easy assumption that Blue Origin's been set back weeks, if not many months, possibly. What do you say, Philip? Morning.
1: Morning, buddy. How y'all doing today? Yeah, they're behind the curve right now, and it's a lot worse than I thought when I talked to you on Friday. They did have a full load of fuel on that rocket there, buddy, and enough energy to cause a 2.4 or 2.0 scale, Richter scale, like on earthquake.
0: Really?
1: Yes, sir. And then think about this, Steve, right in the center of that ball, a fire, 6,000 degrees is what they're estimating is what it was. So, you know, I understand now why that one tower fell down. And to be quite honest, from the stuff that I've seen over the weekend, I think they're going to have to demo that other tower down, because that's the only way they're going to be able to fix it.
0: Mm-hmm.
1: Because it's been put through so much heat cycle that you might as well just knock it down and start over from point A. I remember back in the day when we watched the shuttle, we used to see a lot of the pad, that the shuttle worked off a pad, everything was on a pad. It moved it with that big giant machine. But today, everything's on a transport erector, and they just take it out there and flip it up, and it's good to go. Starship is so big, it can't do that with it. But it's a different deal now, and it got damaged a lot more than what we think. And it's pretty bad. It actually changed the stock market on Friday, believe it or not, Steve, with some of the stocks that were affiliated with space. Because you think this even changed the Artemis program, because Blue Origin's rover that was going up onto the moon and stuff, that was going to be the rocket that takes them. This explosion Thursday changed a lot of things in the game. It just changed a lot of things. It changed the way that the satellites are going to be brought up. Everything. There was a lot of plans, a lot of contracts and deal, and it changed all that. So, and Steve, your old Starliner we talked about it many times. Remember we talked about that one?
0: Yes, sir.
1: I think your old Starliner is done. NASA changed SpaceX's contracts to go to the space station, and Starliner was supposed to get 6 flights. And they cut that in half. They gave 3 flights to SpaceX, and then they gave SpaceX the optional 3 other flights, which would cover the 6. So unless they get it together and get another one up there, they're only going to have 3 flights at the very most, if they can do that, which I don't think they will. There's a lot of money involved. There's a lot of re-engineering, and a lot of things have got to happen to that capsule before they can get it up there. So I think the Starliner might be done.
0: So was that Blue Origin's Blue Origin's only pad there at the Cape? Was I understanding correctly? Like, that's the only one they have, and they're going to have to rebuild that to move forward?
1: Yes. Yes, that is the only completed pad that they had. Now, if you look at the pictures of the damage, now they've got these pictures floating out there of the damage and all that. If you look just to the north of that pad, you're going to see a Manus crane sitting there. And that crane is where the second pad is going to be built.
0: Okay.
1: They're doing just like SpaceX is doing. They're going to put a second pad in there in the mix of starting the preparation for the land, developing the land to get it ready to build on. They had just started that. They were going to upgrade their fueling platforms and all their ground service equipment as far as the fueling goes. They were getting ready to do that as well. But if you look, dude, you can see the fire. You can see the fire ring on that area there. It's bad. It's really bad. There's a water tower that they use for the deluge that's completely black because it got burnt so bad. They're going to have to go in and check that up. Who knows? They might have to knock that down.
0: I'm surprised it's actually still standing, honestly. But yet, Let's pause. 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
7: With SRN News, I'm Ken Lorman in Washington. The U.S. military says it's bombed Iranian radar and drone control sites in Iran after Tehran shot down an American Predator drone this weekend. Kuwait, meanwhile, said early Monday its air defenses had opened fire to intercept incoming drone and missile fire, as Iran acknowledged launching a retaliatory strike. Elsewhere, the U.S. pushing a gradual de-escalation plan between Israel and Lebanon. Officials say the proposal calls for Hezbollah to halt attacks, Israel to hold off strikes in Beirut. Meantime, Secretary of State Rubio putting a spotlight on another hotspot, Cuba. He says something needs to be done because the failed communist country is 90 miles from the U.S. and could pose a national security threat. This is SRN News.
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9: Pro-lifers are well aware of the evils performed by the euphemistically named Planned Parenthood, from abortions to the selling of aborted baby organs. Now Planned Parenthood is offering abortion pills to women who have yet to become pregnant. I wonder if they'll give them to men too, since the woke crowd believes men can get pregnant. Planned Parenthood's decision defies Food and Drug Administration protocol, not to mention scripture, and heightening concerns about the drugs being used by bad actors to induce non-consensual abortions. In other words, a man could slip an abortion pill into his pregnant wife's or girlfriend's drink, even if she wanted the baby. How's that for choice? Let's see if the FDA under the Trump administration can do something about this. The Planned Parenthood office in Seattle launched what is called the Just in Case program last week in Hawaii, saying they were incredibly proud about it. But what would you expect from a liberal city and state? They should be incredibly ashamed. Such is the nature of evil that stalks the land. I'm Cal Thomas.
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0: An Illinois grade school has banned prayers at graduation ceremonies. Last year, Lisbon Grade School had invited a youth leader to deliver a prayer for eighth graders. The Freedom From Religion Foundation got wind of that and fired off a letter to the district. The FFRF is a radical atheist group based in Wisconsin. They target schools that still ascribe to the faith of our founding fathers. Well, the atheist said graduation ceremonies must be free of what they call Christian divisiveness. The district replied they would no longer allow prayers at graduation. Now, the atheist accused the youth leader of peppering her message with Christian theology, as if that's, I don't know, a bad thing. Unfortunately, the Supreme Court says ministers are not allowed to deliver prayers at public school gatherings. The court rules those prayers violated the Establishment Clause of the Constitution. What a sad thing. Jesus is no longer welcome in our nation's public schools. I'm Todd Starnes.
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0: stay at home and mind your own business. Just like that woman up there in Minnesota, Steve, that got killed, and the other guy that got killed. Both of them would be alive right now if they would have.
1: If they weren't. Yep. Hey, we got to get our news break in here. Final hour just ahead. And yeah, there were numerous arrests made last evening after the curfew went into effect at Delaney Hall. But final hour just ahead. It's 844-844-3380.
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4: A new study shows that pediatricians across the nation have seen a 300% increase in diagnosing children with anxiety and giving them anti-anxiety medication. What the heck's going on? According to studyfinds.com, they show that anxiety is the largest group of mental health conditions that have been tracked nationwide, with a 300% relative increase over the past decade, with ADHD remaining the single most common mental health concern for children. But here's where it even gets darker. Even though mainstream media doesn't like this information, the truth is that those that are getting on different anti-anxiety and antidepressant medications in the country just can't get off them. In fact, many of these medications are so dangerous that if you do get yourself off of these medications, it actually causes literal brain damage. Now imagine the fact that we have an entire generation of those that supposedly have severe depression and anxiety that are on these medications from a teenage to high school level and that have to be on them for the rest of their life. I sense some major problems moving forward.
7: 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We report what matters without apology, written by people who actually believe what you believe. Town Hall tells the stories the corporate press buries, from President Trump to Capitol Hill, from pivotal elections to your everyday lives. Join the movement at townhall.com. 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
9: Breaking news this hour from Town Hall. I'm Ken Lorman. President Trump says Iran really does want to make a deal with the U.S. Correspondent Andrew Stewart reports.
10: The president says such a deal would be a good one for Washington and its allies. However, Mr. Trump also says it was tougher to negotiate with Iran amid all the political commentary surrounding the conflict. His post on social media comes only hours after the U.S. military says it struck Iranian military sites. Mr. Trump's remarks also come after Iran's Revolutionary Guards said they targeted a U.S. base in response.
9: President says he'll soon decide on a proposed deal to extend the ceasefire with Iran. Public policy expert Matthew Continetti says the president's objective in Iran remains the same.
11: He is on a mission to deny the Islamic Republic a nuclear bomb. And that has been his goal, through whether it's Operation Midnight Hammer, or whether it's Operation Epic Fury, or whether it's this battle of the blockades we have in the Strait of Hormuz and Persian Gulf, where we're kind of trying to find a negotiated solution.
9: Elsewhere, Israeli forces are now deeper inside Lebanon than they've been in 25 years, despite the U.S. brokered ceasefire. The incursion challenges efforts to extend the ceasefire in Iran as Tehran wants a deal to end the fighting in Lebanon. Israel is targeting the Iranian-backed Hezbollah militant group. Back in this country, California voters face a crowded ballot with 61 names on it in Tuesday's primary to replace outgoing Democratic Governor Gavin Newsom. The race has no clear frontrunner. Republican Steve Hilton, who has been endorsed by President Trump, is emphasizing in his race lower taxes and smaller government. More on these stories at townhall.com.
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4: A new study shows that pediatricians across the nation have seen a 300% increase in diagnosing children with anxiety and giving them anti-anxiety medication. What the heck's going on? According to studyfinds.com, they show that anxiety is the largest group of mental health conditions that have been tracked nationwide, with a 300% relative increase over the past decade, with ADHD remaining the single most common mental health concern for children. But here's where it even gets dark. Even though mainstream media doesn't like this information, the truth is that those that are getting on different anti-anxiety and antidepressant medications in the country just can't get off them. In fact, many of these medications are so dangerous that if you do get yourself off of these medications, it actually causes literal brain damage. Now imagine the fact that we have an entire generation of those that supposedly have severe depression and anxiety that are on these medications from a teenage to high school level and that have to be on them for the rest of their life. I sense some major problems moving forward.
7: 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Join the movement at townhall.com.
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0: Thank you for letting us serve you. I wanna be a general. Welcome to June. I know you're not ready for it yet. Many of you are sitting there saying, no, I'm not done with May yet. If you're sitting there claiming that you're not finished with the month of May yet, we probably have a scheduling issue we need to work on. But we can do all of that here. We sing, we dance, spray seltzer in your pants, whatever it is you need to get your day tidied up there. Here in the LM, you know, we have AM and PM, and these hours of the morning are known as the last minutes, as you either try to get your day started amongst a cacophony of things that you're sure you had more time to do, or you're finishing them up. Doesn't matter. We have set up a text message line because I know that the stories of the day have impacted you. So in order for you to share that information with us, you know, I know calling in takes a bit. Doesn't take a long time, but you know, you get in and then wait for me to say, hi, you're on the air with Joe first thing this morning. You got to put aside a few things. You don't want to try to be multitasking, putting away the laundry or something like that while having a conversation about something you find to be very important. You want to give it the gravity it deserves. So, you know, open up voice to text, holler your point and hit send and we will get it. Even if you're across the room, it does a pretty, as long as you don't have a heavy regionalism. And by heavy regionalism, many of you can say, not raised in the South, this guy. But believe me, voice to text misunderstandifies quite a few things that I try to tell it. So just be careful before you hit send, because I will read your words into the public record, whatever it may be. That's how we do it. We tell you what went on last night, and then we'll give you a chance for you to weigh in on how it's impacting you where you are at 434-882-4217. That's the number, or you can email JT in the morning radio at gmail.com. You'll hear a lot of Charlie Pride this month as we celebrate Pride Month here for you, for your dining and dancing pleasure as well. Sure, call it small. It's our way of just having a little fun with the cancel culture and the label technologies that we just try to put everyone in little buckets, because certainly individuality has got to be something all authoritarians are against. So from our first things this morning, U.S. military has been quietly providing escorts for ships trying to get through the Straits of Hormuz. Central Command has apparently been coordinating the passage so far of about 70 ships out of the Persian Gulf in the past 3 weeks, the New York Times is reporting. Iran's chief negotiator Sunday warned that the United States was not to be trusted, saying they would not agree to any deal with Washington unless it fully secured Iranian rights. Mohammad Bagher Ghalibaf's remarks came as reporters asked him about a deal that President Trump had sent back to Iran. President Trump on Sunday night said on Fox News, the one guarantee I have is that there will be no nuclear weapons. They have agreed to that, and it was very interesting. President Trump Sunday also blasted the New York Times for portraying the departure of thousands of federal government lawyers as a negative development. President Trump Saturday night called for the Freedom 250 concert series to be scrapped, in the wake of several high-profile 90s performers like Martina McBride pulling out after publicity made them feel concerned for being associated with a Trump event. Writing on Truth Social, the president said a giant Make America Great Again rally will take place, the place of the music lineup, and tied his frustration to a federal judge's Friday ruling stripping his name from the Kennedy Center. The Colombian presidential races have taken a Trump agenda in there. Ivan Cepeda, ally of current President Gustavo Petro, refused to accept the results of the first round of voting in the presidential race behind Trump outsider Aberaldo de la Esprilla on Sunday's election, saying there was voter manipulation and voter fraud and won't accept the results of the race. And Republican gubernatorial candidate Steve Hilton has now accused Xavier Becerra of giving kids into child sex trafficking. July 8th, are you ready to kick off the next 250 years of life, liberty, and the pursuit of happiness? Join me, Joe Thomas, as we bring you full coverage of Freedom Fest, the world's biggest gathering of free minds. It begins July 8th, live from Caesars Forum in Las Vegas. Founder Mark Skousen, who told us,
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7: Pro-lifers are well aware of the evils performed by the euphemistically named Planned Parenthood, from abortions to the selling of aborted baby organs. Now Planned Parenthood is offering abortion pills to women who have yet to become pregnant. I wonder if they'll give them to men too, since the woke crowd believes men can get pregnant. Planned Parenthood's decision defies Food and Drug Administration protocol, not to mention scripture, and heightening concerns about the drugs being used by bad actors to induce non-consensual abortions. In other words, a man could could slip an abortion pill into his pregnant wife's or girlfriend's drink, even if she wanted the baby. How's that for choice? Let's see if the FDA under the Trump administration can do something about this. The Planned Parenthood office in Seattle launched what is called the Just in Case program last week in Hawaii, saying they were incredibly proud about it. But what would you expect from a liberal city and state? They should be incredibly ashamed. Such is the nature of evil that stalks the land. I'm Cal Thomas.
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9: A new study shows that pediatricians across the nation have seen a 300% increase in diagnosing children with anxiety and giving them anti-anxiety medication. What the heck's going on? According to studyfinds.com, they show that anxiety is the largest group of mental health conditions that have been tracked nationwide, with a 300% relative increase over the past decade, with ADHD remaining the single most common mental health concern for children. But here's where it even gets darker. Even though mainstream media doesn't like this information, the truth is that those that are getting on different anti-anxiety and antidepressant medications in the country just can't get off them. In fact, many of these medications are so dangerous that if you do get yourself off of these medications, it actually causes literal brain damage. Now imagine the fact that we have an entire generation of those that supposedly have severe depression and anxiety that are on these medications from a teenage to high school level and that have to be on them for the rest of their life. I sense some major problems moving forward.
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8: I'll give you an update on the military actions in Iran. It was a relatively quiet weekend. By the way, the president yesterday went golfing. had a very quiet day. I don't know why. Whenever the president has like a light schedule and there's not a lot on the bullet point rundown that we all get in the media about what the president's plans are for the day or for the weekend, but he stays in the D.C. area. I don't know why, but I always think something's up, right? Maybe something's going to happen with Cuba. Maybe something bigger happened with Iran. Something, you know. But no, nothing happened. Our own senior white Washington correspondent for Town Hall Media was in the pool following the president to the golf club yesterday in Northern Virginia and followed him back to the White House. Spencer, we had Conrad was on the show on Friday, I think, here talking about the press briefing with Scott Bessin. And he was giving us reports all day long. He's like, nope, nothing going on. We're just watching the grass grow. We're just, that's what the press pool does. They just follow the president. They hang out. They wait for a chance possibly to ask him questions, but usually it doesn't happen. And then they just go about their business. But if something does happen, then they're the ones reporting on it. But he had a pretty quiet weekend. There was some back and forth exchanges, though, through their intermediaries on the Iranian deal. Now we're told that the president, you know, they have this memorandum of understanding, which we're told basically will open the strait, and as the strait is opened by the Iranians, simultaneously and proportionally, the Americans will back off of the naval blockade of Iranian ports. And so Iran's ports can start to move freely again, ships can go through the strait again, and we're right back where we were right before Iran shut down the strait, which is our military is assembled, we just struck you, we struck you hard, you know what we're capable of, so hand over the nuclear materials and end your nuclear program. We're right there. That's where we were at the beginning of this conflict. People keep forgetting that. It's like, oh, Iran wins because they get the blockade taken off. The blockade was a new development.

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2: Breaking news this hour from Town Hall. I'm Rich Thomason. The U.S.-Iran ceasefire is facing another challenge posed by renewed attacks and a lot of finger-pointing between the two sides.
3: The U.S. says it has bombed sites in Iran after Tehran shot down an American drone over the weekend. Iran's paramilitary Revolutionary Guard saying U.S. forces had targeted a telecommunications tower. Iran then launched a strike of its own, and Kuwait says its air defences opened fire early Monday morning to intercept incoming drone and missile fire. The nominal ceasefire between Iran and the US has been repeatedly tested with such back-and-forth attacks, even as officials from both countries try to negotiate an end to the war. It's still not clear how close they are to a deal, and there's always the risk that an attack could derail those talks. I'm Charles Tillotesma.
2: Israeli forces have moved deeper into Lebanon as they pursue Hezbollah fighters allied with Iran. Israeli troops capturing a strategic mountain that's topped with a crusader-built castle in southern Lebanon. Ukraine has blasted Russian energy assets.
4: Russian authorities and media say drone debris set fire to a fuel storage facility in the Rostov region on Sunday. Authorities also say the Ukrainian strikes reportedly damaged civilian infrastructure in the Saratov province. Ukraine has increased attacks on Russia's oil and gas facilities, saying they fund Moscow's invasion.
2: Correspondent Andrew Stewart says Kiev is rejecting Russia's claims that a Ukrainian drone struck a Russian-occupied nuclear plant. U.S. military has carried out another strike on a boat accused of smuggling drugs in the eastern Pacific, killing three men in the fourth attack in a week. As gas prices edge lower, Wall Street futures move higher amid hopes for a pending end to the Iran war. The Dow futures are up almost 300 points. More on these stories at townhall.com.
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6: 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Two similar shootings in San Antonio on the northwest side. A man shot multiple times. Police say it happened through the front door of his home. The man refused to let an unknown person inside who demanded entry. The suspect then opened fire. A similar shooting on the city's west side as another man was shot through the front door. Police say the suspect fired at the home on Ingham Road. The victim also shot multiple times. Police continue to investigate both shootings. A man hospitalized after being stabbed on the southwest side. San Antonio police investigating. And a woman is dead after being struck by a vehicle. This happened while she was crossing Interstate 35 near South Laredo Street. Police are looking for a suspect. John Loretta, 9:30 a.m., The Answer.
7: 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The NCAA baseball tournament, it does continue on. There's a handful of games going on today as teams are trying to lock their spots into the Super Regional Round. That includes number 12, Texas A&M. They've got a regional matchup today against USC. In Major League Baseball, the Texas Rangers, they get their second series sweep of the year, defeating the Royals yesterday 6-3. Jack Leiter picked up his third win of the season. They'll match up against St. Louis tonight. Jacob DeGrom on the mound. And the Houston Astros lose to the Brewers yesterday 2-0. Milwaukee took 2 of 3. Astros off today. Tomorrow, They're set to match up against the Pirates. Salem Surround at salemsurround.com/San Antonio. I'm Matt Pauley with the Sports Answer on 930 AM The Answer.
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2: With happy

0: I don't know why I didn't think of it. Thank you, Elizabeth. I hope people at the White House are listening. My daughter was in the Glee Club at the Naval Academy. So I know how talented these kids are. It's amazing. All right, how about, that's another Larry. I attract the Larrys, my friend. You're looking for a Larry? Hang out with another Larry. Larry in Tennessee, listening in there in the volunteer state. Good morning, Larry. You have an idea for a music? Well, you're in Tennessee. You got Music City right there.
1: Yeah, I'm not far from it. I'm not far from Bristol, the birthplace of country music. But, yeah, the guy that had the best Monday night football song ever, the best football halftime show, Super Bowl, of course, the guy that wrote the greatest country song, Country Boy Can Survive, Mr. Bo Cephas, Hank Williams Jr. himself.
0: That would be phenomenal. Why isn't he on the list? You would think, this is what's weird to me, Larry. They have access to some pretty great acts and some pretty great talent.
1: Yeah, somebody needs to tell the president, get a hold of him. That would do it right there.
0: Yeah, I hear you. All right, thank you, Larry. Great idea, and I do love that Tennessee accent. You can't pretend to be from Tennessee. You either sound like that, or you're not from Tennessee. Quick update, by the way, on the Graham Plattner situation, as we're just wrapping up the program this morning before we hand it off to your 9 o'clock host, East Coast time. Take a look at this picture again if you're watching on the stream. If not, go find it on social media. This is the picture of Graham Plattner's active Kick account. This is a website for private messaging with young people. Average age is somewhere between 14 and 24. And if you take a look at the topless selfie picture, you will see that his arm and phone are strategically placed to cover up that Nazi tattoo. The tattoo he told us he had no idea was a Nazi tattoo. So either this is a very recent picture from when he learned it was a Nazi tattoo, which is gross, or it's an old picture and he knew full well it was a Nazi tattoo. We'll keep watching that and a whole lot more. See you tomorrow morning.
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14: Breaking news this hour from Town Hall. I'm Rich Thomas. Their ceasefire did not prevent the U.S. and Iran from exchanging fire over the weekend. President Trump insists the prospects are good for an agreement to extend the ceasefire and reopen the Strait of Hormuz. It's been a change of plan for the upcoming celebration of America's 250th anniversary, the event of the Great American State Fair.
15: Organizers announced Saturday that President Trump himself will head

0: headline the event, set to start June 25th on Washington's National Mall. Some artists, like Bret Michaels, The Commodores, and Martina McBride, withdrew over concerns about the event's political ties. Others, including rappers Flo Rida and Vanilla Ice, still plan to perform. Freedom 250 spokesperson Danielle Alvarez emphasized the broader fair that is scheduled from June 25th through July 10th includes an array of exhibits, family-friendly attractions, musical performances, flyovers, and more. Bernie Bennett reporting.
1: There has been more legal maneuvering ahead of the trial of Charlie Kirk's alleged assassin.
2: A Utah judge will decide whether to restrict access in parts of a July preliminary hearing and seal some exhibits in the case of the man accused of killing Charlie Kirk. Tyler Robinson's defense hopes to bar reporters and the public from parts of the July 6th through 10th proceedings. They'll feature the most significant presentation of evidence to date. Prosecutors are hoping for the death penalty if Robinson is convicted. He's charged with crimes including aggravated murder and the September 10th assassination of Kirk on a Utah college campus. Robinson has not yet entered a plea. I'm Haya Pinjwani.
1: Five have been rescued. Two others are still down there, trapped in a flooded cave in Laos. Rescue workers searching for an alternate way into the cave, where the two have been trapped for almost 2 weeks. Heavy rain has made the main entry impassable. On Wall Street, the Dow futures 162 points higher. More on these stories at townhall.com.
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5: 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A woman dead after being struck by a vehicle that happened while she was crossing Interstate 35 near South Laredo Street. A man hospitalized after a stabbing on the southwest side, San Antonio police investigating. On the northwest side, a man shot multiple times. Police say it happened through the front door of his home. A man refused to let an unknown person inside. Then the suspect opened fire. And a similar shooting on the west side. Another man shot through the front door. Police say the suspect fired on the home on Ingram Road. And the victim shot multiple times. Police continue to investigate both shootings. They're also trying to determine if there's a link between the two shootings through the front door. John Loretta, 9:30 a.m., The Answer.
6: Salem Surround presents the Sports Answer on 9:30 a.m., The Answer. Baylor football has replaced the home-and-home series with Oregon that got canceled. They will now have a home-and-home series with Maryland out of the Big Ten Conference. They are going to play a game at Maryland in 2027, and then Maryland will come to Waco, Texas for a game during the 2028 college season. The San Antonio Spurs into the NBA Finals. They will face off against the Knicks, Game 1 in San Antonio on Wednesday night. Major League Baseball, the Texas Rangers complete a series sweep of the Royals, winning yesterday 6-3. They play St. Louis tonight. Jacob DeGrom going for the Rangers. Michael McGreevy going for the Cardinals. Astros lose to the Brewers 2-0. They lost 2 of 3 tomorrow. They'll begin the series against the Pirates. Salem Surround at salemsurround.com/San Antonio. I'm Matt Pauley with the Sports Answer on 9:30 a.m. The Answer.
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2: Breaking news this hour from Town Hall. I'm Rich Thomason. Despite another exchange of fire between the U.S. and Iran, President Trump urges patience. Posting on social media, the president says everything will work out in the end. As for the latest military action, the BBC's Yolande Nell is in Jerusalem.
3: This is the third known military escalation between the U.S. and Iran in the space of a week. Kuwaiti state media reported that sirens were sounding across the country this morning. U.S. Central Command then stated that it had carried out what it described as self-defense strikes at two Iranian drone command and control sites over the weekend. It said this was in response to what it called aggressive Iranian actions, including shooting down a U.S. drone over international waters. The latest developments underline the fragility of the ceasefire between the U.S. and Iran, as negotiators on both sides have appeared to edge towards a deal to extend it.
2: Israeli forces are now deeper inside Lebanon than they've been in more than 25 years. That's despite the U.S. brokered ceasefire.
4: The incursion challenges efforts to

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7: Breaking news this hour from Town Hall. I'm Rich Thomason. It is another jolt for the tenuous U.S.-Iran ceasefire. The U.S. and Iran have exchanged fire again. At the same time, Israeli forces have moved deeper into Lebanon, more far into Lebanon than they've been in at least 25 years, going after Iranian proxy Hezbollah. Amid all of the uncertainty, President Trump insists that everything is going to work out in the end. He says that Iran really wants to make a deal.
8: The president says such a deal would be a good one for Washington and its allies. However, Mr. Trump also says it was tougher to negotiate with Iran amid all the political commentary surrounding the conflict. His post on social media comes only hours after the U.S. military says it struck Iranian military sites. Mr. Trump's remarks also come after Iran's Revolutionary Guards said they targeted a U.S. base in response.
7: Correspondent Andrew Stewart. Backed by Britain, the French Navy has intercepted another Russia-linked oil tanker that's under international sanctions. Steps have been taken to address violent demonstrations at a site in New Jersey's largest city.
9: There's now a curfew around Delaney Hall, an immigration detention center in Newark, New Jersey, where clashes have happened between protesters and federal agents, including ICE, that's now drawing in local and state police. Governor Mikey Sherrill describes one over the weekend where she says 3 protesters were arrested.
10: They threw projectiles, they used barriers as weapons, and lit tires on fire in the streets.
9: Those comments, courtesy WABC, Newark Mayor Roz Baraka imposing a curfew from 9 p.m. until 6 a.m. around Delaney Hall. I'm Julie.

0: Walker.
1: You can forget the musical acts. President Trump says he is going to headline the Great American State Fair celebration of the country's 250th anniversary later this month on the National Mall. 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
6: 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Two similar shootings in San Antonio on the northwest side. A man shot multiple times. Police say it happened through the front door of his home. The man refused to let an unknown person inside who demanded entry. The suspect then opened fire. A similar shooting on the city's west side as another man was shot through the front door. Police say the suspect fired at a home on Ingham Road. The victim also shot multiple times. Police continue to investigate both shootings. A man hospitalized after being stabbed on the southwest side. San Antonio police investigating. And a woman is dead after being struck by a vehicle. This happened while she was crossing Interstate 35 near South Laredo Street. Police are looking for a suspect. John Loretta, 9:30 a.m., The Answer.
7: 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The NCAA baseball tournament, it does continue on. There's a handful of games going on today as teams are trying to lock their spots into the Super Regional Round. That includes number 12, Texas A&M. They've got a regional matchup today against USC. In Major League Baseball, the Texas Rangers, they get their second series sweep of the year, defeating the Royals yesterday 6-3. Jack Leiter picked up his third win of the season. They'll match up against St. Louis tonight. Jacob DeGrom on the mound. And the Houston Astros lose to the Brewers yesterday 2-0. Milwaukee took 2 of 3. Astros off today. Tomorrow, they're set to match up against the Pirates. Salem Surround at salemsurround.com/San Antonio. I'm Matt Pauley with the Sports Answer on 9:30 a.m. The Answer.
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0: From the wild world of D.C. politics to America's culture clash, brace yourself for the reality check you've been waiting for. The one and only Mike Gallagher.
11: It is always so great to get back into the studio after a week of vacation. I've got the batteries charged. I'm ready to take on the day, take on the world. Thanks to Joey Hudson for guest hosting. Holy cow, did he have a great week, not only covering all the breaking news, but and doing a great job. And I know how nice he is. Everybody takes their little pot shots at me. You think I don't hear about it? Oh, Joey, you're so nice. You're so friendly. You never hang up on anybody. And he is a very nice guy. I mean, you ought to know him. You ought to see him when he's cranky. I mean, I've been with him a few times when he's not in a good mood. He was in a great mood Saturday night because he was presented with the Order of the Palmetto at a big Freedom Fest event that we had at the Hudson Farm. Joey and Peg in the 4th Congressional District, along with First Monday and 98.9 WORD, partnered to have a big political event where a whole bunch of candidates showed up. Hundreds of people were there. They were worried because it was supposed to rain, and so they got a tent that they put up at the last minute. And I think they were a little disappointed because it didn't rain and the tent made things a little stuffy. But hey, if they hadn't put the tent up, it probably would have, there would have been a downpour. So, and it was a great event. Deb Sofield moderated it. Lieutenant Governor Pamela Evatt, who has been endorsed for the governor's race by President Trump, she spoke along with Ralph Norman and Alan Wilson, the three gubernatorial candidates who were there. And man, there's a lot of drama going on there. In that gubernatorial race, the Lieutenant Governor, Pamela Evatt, presented Joey with the Order of the Palmetto, which is a very big deal. That's a huge honor. It's the highest civilian award that anybody in the state of South Carolina can receive. And for Joey's years of commitment, and Joey has done so much besides being a great broadcaster and a dear friend for many years. I've known Joey for, you know, going on four decades now. Joey also, of course, he ran Crime Stoppers for many years, very active with that organization. He's the executive director of our foundation, Gallagher's Heroes, the Fallen Officer Fund, very successful businessman in Traveler's Rest and in Greer. And the guy just is, he's a machine. And what an honor it was to watch him be awarded the Order of the Palmetto. I don't know what to call him now. I think I got a bow. I think it's got to be a trumpet salute or something. I don't know. I don't know what you call recipients of the Order of the Palmetto, but kudos to Joey for that honor. The drama in South Carolina is going on. Texas, I predicted it. I told you Ken Paxton was going to win. I told Mark Davis, I think he's going to win in a landslide in the primary there between Ken Paxton and the incumbent, Senator John Cornyn. It was a wipeout. It was a landslide. Which is pretty much how I predicted it. Someday, Mark is going to listen to me. One of these days, we go back a long time together, thrilled to be presenting the M&M Extra podcast, which a whole lot of people are enjoying and are discovering all over the country. Wherever you get your podcasts, Mark Davis and I have a daily visit, and we are now exclusively doing podcast-only content about politics and social issues and movies and books and all kinds of great stuff. 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Even with our vacations, we wanted to make sure that everybody got to enjoy a daily dose of M&M Extra, so it is still there. And I told Mark before I went on vacation, I said, I smell landslide. I think Paxton's going to win significantly, and he did. The days of the establishment Republicans, the rhinos, are coming to an end. And we must win the midterms. And there's only one way we're going to win the midterms. I mean, first of all, we've got to have good candidates, and we do. Republicans have got to win on the merits. a pro-America agenda, a pro-military, pro-law enforcement, pro-Constitution agenda. The Democrats are against all of that. The Democrats want America to fail on every level. I mean, it's not even close. Trump wants to clean up the Kennedy Center. They sue to get him to stop it. Trump wants to paint the reflecting pond on the mall. They sue to stop it. How dare he? Cleaning up Washington, D.C.? He wants to renovate the Kennedy Center? Sue him. Stop him. So they stopped him. They don't want America to win. Don't you get it? And if you want to elect politicians who represent a party that wants America to fail, well, then either stay home or vote Democrat this year. The choice is really clear. And from where I sit, and I mean this from the bottom of my heart, it's one thing and one thing alone. It's not gas prices. It's not the cost of a mortgage. It's not energy prices. It's not the cost of clothes. It's one thing. Gas prices. Gas prices. Everybody drives by a gas station, and everybody looks at the price of gas displayed on the sign. Everybody sees it. It is a never-ending reminder of where affordability is right now. If we've got an affordability challenge, some call it a crisis, well, the most prominent public way we can fix it is for gas prices to come down. I've gotten a couple of texts from around the country, just anecdotally, telling me that they see gas prices in their community go down. President Trump posted on Truth Social, Iran really, this all has to do with the war, the reason prices are where they are. They're still below where they were with Biden, but that isn't going to matter. Gas prices have to come down. Trump wrote, Iran really wants to make a deal, and it will be a good one for the USA and those that are with us. But don't be Democrats and various seemingly unpatriotic Republicans. Understand that it is much tougher for me to properly do my job and negotiate when political hacks keep negatively chirping at levels never seen before over and over again that I should move faster or move slower or go to war or not go to war or whatever. Just sit back and relax. It will all work out in the end. It always does. President Donald J. Trump. As of yesterday afternoon, there was still no decision from President Trump as to whether he would sign off on a potential peace agreement with Iran. He said the Strait of Hormuz must be reopened. Iran has to work with the U.S. to have its highly enriched uranium destroyed. One source told CBS News, Trump has made somewhat significant changes to the U.S.-Iran Memorandum of Understanding, with those edits focusing on the strait and the removal of highly enriched uranium. Look, they can't have the uranium, and we got to get the strait opened. Now, do you trust the guy or not? Do you not realize how many times he has pulled a rabbit out of his hat? Do you not recognize how many different times this president has over and over and over again pulled a card out of his sleeve and ran the table? And wins. You either have confidence and faith in the guy that you voted for twice, or you don't. And I have faith. I think he's right. I like his message. Sit back and relax. This is going to work out. It has to. And nobody knows it more than President Trump. I have a quiet confidence. I have a growing, confident belief that this mess with Iran is going to end and gas prices are going to come plummeting down. And I believe that when gas prices come plummeting down, it's going to remove a major objection to voting for Republicans up and down ticket. That when gas prices come, it's only gas prices. It ain't eggs. It's not bologna. It's not the mortgage. It's gas prices. The constant in-your-face reminder of what it costs to fill up the gas tank. And you see that reminder on every street corner in America. I'm telling you, it's gas, gas, gas. And once the strait is opened and prices will plummet, we're going to be okay. Do you share my rosy optimism, or you think I'm delusional? Let's find out. 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I hope you join us here on a Monday, June 1st episode of the Mike Gallagher Show. It's going to work. It's going to work out. Things are going to be okay. And you got to have patience, and you have to have confidence, and you have to have faith. Faith is what's missing from a lot of people's lives. Have some faith, and you'll see what happens. God's got this. God already knows the answer to this, and I am confident that we're going to prevail. 800-655-MIKE, your voice, your call, your perspective coming up. 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
19: 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This product is not intended to diagnose, treat, cure, or prevent any disease.
17: A new study shows that pediatricians across the nation have seen a 300% increase in diagnosing children with anxiety and giving them anti-anxiety medication. What the heck's going on? According to studyfinds.com, they show that anxiety is the largest group of mental health conditions that have been tracked nationwide, with a 300% relative increase over the past decade, with ADHD remaining the single most common mental health concern for children. But here's where it even gets dark. Even though mainstream media doesn't like this information, the truth is that those that are getting on different anti-anxiety and antidepressant medications in the country just can't get off them. In fact, many of these medications are so dangerous that if you do get yourself off of these medications, it actually causes literal brain damage. Now imagine the fact that we have an entire generation of those that supposedly have severe depression and anxiety that are on these medications from a teenage to high school level and that have to be on them for the rest of their life. I sense some major problems moving forward.
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11: A lot of people in Tina Peters' family are singing Joy to the World. She's out. She's finally been released from prison thanks to the commutation of her sentence by the Colorado governor. She appeared on Steve Bannon's War Room a little earlier today. I want to play for you her little bit of her appearance with Steve. It's infuriating to think of how much time she was sentenced to prison, way more than a whole lot of violent offenders who would never see 9 years in jail. But she was an election denier. She tried to overturn the election. She tried to subvert democracy itself. Uh-huh. Yeah, right. So even the Democrat governor of Colorado realized what a grave injustice it was for Tina Peters, the former election official in Colorado, to be sentenced to 9 years in prison. Yeah, she still spent a long time there. She still spent way more time than a whole bunch of violent George Floyd protesters, for example, served. I can guarantee you that. Guarantee you that. We'll share with you a little bit of Tina Peters' comments here in a couple of moments. First, to your phone calls, I wonder if you agree with me that everything is going to boil down to the cost of gas. Everything's going to the whole midterms are going to hinge on the price at the pump. Let's see if you agree or not. 800-655-MIKE. We'll start with Julie in Iowa. Hi, Julie. Are you optimistic about the future of the country this year?
1: I am, and that's the reason for my call. I understand the uneasiness because of where this country is tanked to from previous administrations. But with Trump, I want to urge people to be optimistic. Look how far we've come in such a short time.
11: That's right.
1: And to hang on, because it all boils down to the previous administration and who they've chosen to follow. And we know who that is.
11: Yep, I like your attitude, and I like the reminder, Julie, because what you're talking about, of course, is faith. And faith is tough. Faith is hard. Faith is not easy to wrap your brain around. Faith is not it's not a tangible. But you have to have faith that good people who are in charge are going to figure out the way forward. And look, we've made a ton of progress already, and great things have already happened on so many levels. And right now, again, we got to get the cost of gas down. I saw it all throughout South Carolina. I hear it from people everywhere. There is an uneasiness, and there's a belief that, well, I don't know, if the Republicans can't get gas prices down, maybe Democrats can. Don't kid yourself. Democrats don't have a single economic plan that's going to bring gas prices down. Have faith. 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
23: With SRN News, I'm Rich Thomason in Washington. The U.S.-Iran ceasefire is facing another challenge. It's posed by renewed attacks and lots of finger-pointing by each side. Israeli forces have moved deeper into Lebanon as they pursue Hezbollah fighters who are allied with Iran. And Iran reportedly is threatening to cut off talks with the U.S. unless Israel pulls back from Lebanon. Ukraine has carried out strikes on Russian energy assets. Russian officials and media say drone debris set fire to a fuel storage facility in the Rostov region. The U.S. military has carried out another strike on a boat accused of smuggling drugs in the eastern Pacific. Three men on board were killed. It was the fourth such attack in a week's time. Now on Wall Street this morning, stocks have been mixed. Right now, the Dow is down about 155 points. More details, srnnews.com.
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11: I got to go out of the country for this vacation I took last week, but I'll be vacationing with a lot of you in November. 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Sun-drenched streets and ancient culture as we explore Cozumel. It's the Gulf of America cruise with Mike Gallagher, Scott Jennings, Larry O'Connor, Kurt Schlichter, Jennifer Horn. We're going to be your hosts, providing you nightly entertainment and great analysis. 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We'll be aboard the beautiful Eurodam cruise ship from Holland America. We set sail from Fort Lauderdale November the 14th. It's 1 week, more than a vacation. We're celebrating 250 years of American freedom set against this most beautiful backdrop, the Caribbean. 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And a word of the wise, please don't try to book around us and go directly to Holland America to save a few bucks, because you won't be given access to all of our exclusive on-ship events that we have planned for you. And we've got some great events planned. It's going to be unlike any vacation you've ever taken. November 14th through the 21st. 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Mike Gallagher, Scott Jennings, Larry O'Connor, Kurt Schlichter, Jennifer Horn. We'll see you there. 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That's the keyword cruise. Text that to 94878. Well, the governor of Colorado, the Democrat, decided that 9 years for Tina Peters, she was the election worker in Colorado that they went after, that they targeted for election interference, supposedly. She made copies of voter rolls, supposedly, and they threw the book at her. And she's a Gold Star mom. She's a grandmother. She's a faith-filled woman. And her faith obviously sustained her for all the time that she had to spend in prison. Here she was earlier today with Steve Bannon on his show called War Room.
8: Tina, tell us what's it like to be finally a free woman?
9: You know, Steve, I'm not even sure yet. After 606 days in prison, it's been quite the ordeal. But I really want to thank God for His faithfulness and getting me through it. And you know, it's been, I think probably for me, Steve, to impress upon every person out there how hard it is to lose your liberty, how easy it is to lose your liberty, but how hard it is to endure it. And, I'm so grateful to the supporters out there that have stood with me. My close circle, Marcy, my best friend, who I called every day. After they kept putting me in the hole, she made me promise to call her in the morning and at night every day. So people that wanted to get me a message could always reach her. And of course, with Apollo and Jared and Barbara and, you know, the other ones that have stood by me, and especially my attorneys. You know, John Case has visited me almost every week while I was in prison. And then the financial support, you know, I still have a fight to go. I still, even though Governor Polis reduced my sentence from 9 years to 4.5 years, I still have a fight to clear my name and bring out the truth of why they came after me the way they did. So it's still a long road. I'm going to spend the next few weeks regaining my health, and just being in with loved ones and family. It's a miracle. It really is for Jared Polis. He pardoned 35 people and he gave clemency to 9, and I was one of the 9. And, you know, you see the horrible media and the haters that go after, that don't go after, murderers and people like that, that, you know, he chose to pardon, but they go after me. So there is a concern there for, my well-being and my safety. I'm just very, very grateful. Very grateful to all of you. Thank you, Steve, for standing through with me through all of this.
11: You know, it's her crime was that she's an election denier. An election, that's the headline at CNN. I'm not kidding you. Here's the headline. I wanted to just take a peek at how the left-leaning media, the leftist media, was covering this. CNN, election denier Tina Peters released from prison. And then they double down in the body of the article. Election denier Tina Peters was released from a Colorado prison today, weeks after the state's Democratic governor granted a controversial commutation that cut her sentence in half. The Republican former Mesa County clerk was convicted in 2024 of state felonies for conspiring with fellow election deniers to breach her county's voting system in hopes of proving President Trump's baseless 2020 voter fraud claim. That's all it's about for these people. And when you play a loop of all the Democrats who denied that Trump was legitimately elected in 2016, they look the other way. You ever see the clip? We played it a million times. Hillary and John Lewis and all of them. Jimmy Carter. Every prominent Democrat claim that Trump wasn't legitimately elected in 2016. There's a whole boatload of Democrats who I guess ought to be rotting in prison because they're election deniers. As you read this article from CNN, you recognize her crime was being an election denier. Because if you denied that you thought Joe Biden won legitimately, well, hell's bells, go to prison. We got to lock your butt up. 9 years, probably, 9 years probably isn't enough for CNN. She ought to be executed. I mean, come on, being an election denier? And she conspired with fellow election deniers? Oh, no! How will we ever recover? She made some copies of some voter rolls in Denver? Oh, no. Look, I'm very reluctant to give credit to Democrats very often, but I do want to thank Governor Jared Polis for reducing her sentence. Every once in a while, a Democrat gets one right. So good for him. I guess he got a lot of flack for doing it because CNN called it a controversial commutation. You know what's controversial? Not sentencing somebody who assaults cops or burns down McDonald's to 100 years in prison. That's controversial.
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25: Pro-lifers are well aware of the evils performed by the euphemistically named Planned Parenthood, from abortions to the selling of aborted baby organs. Now Planned Parenthood is offering abortion pills to women who have yet to become pregnant. I wonder if they'll give them to men too, since the woke crowd believes men can get pregnant. Planned Parenthood's decision defies Food and Drug Administration protocol, not to mention scripture, and heightening concerns about the drugs being used by bad actors to induce non-consensual abortions. In other words, a man could slip an abortion pill into his pregnant wife's or girlfriend's drink, even if she wanted the baby. How's that for choice? Let's see if the FDA under the Trump administration can do something about this. The Planned Parenthood office in Seattle launched what is called the Just in Case program last week in Hawaii, saying they were incredibly proud about it. But what would you expect from a liberal city and state? They should be incredibly ashamed. Such is the nature of evil that stalks the land. I'm Cal Thomas.
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6: News this hour from Town Hall. I'm John Scott. The U.S.-Iran ceasefire faces another challenge posed by renewed attacks and lots of finger-pointing between the two sides.
7: The U.S. says it has bombed sites in Iran after Tehran shot down an American drone over the weekend. Iran's paramilitary Revolutionary Guard saying U.S. forces had targeted a telecommunications tower. Iran then launched a strike of its own, and Kuwait says its air defenses opened fire early Monday morning to intercept incoming drone and missile fire. The nominal ceasefire between Iran and the U.S. has been repeatedly tested with such back and forth attacks, even as officials from both countries try to negotiate an end to the war. It's still not clear how close they are to a deal, and there's always the risk that an attack could derail those talks. I'm Charles Dillatesma.
6: And on another battlefront, Ukraine has blasted Russian energy assets.
8: Russian authorities and media say drone debris set fire to a fuel storage facility in the Rostov region on Sunday. Authorities also say the Ukrainian strikes reportedly damaged civilian infrastructure in the Saratov province. Ukraine has increased attacks on Russia's oil and gas facilities, saying they fund Moscow's invasion.
6: That's correspondent Andrew Stewart. The French Navy, with UK support, intercepting another Russian-linked oil tanker under international sanctions. French President Macron announced the interception of the Tagore in the Atlantic. He emphasized the importance of enforcing sanctions to prevent financing Russia's war against Ukraine. Investigators in North Carolina using a drone to find and arrest a man wanted for the fatal shooting of a Virginia sheriff's deputy. Michael Puckett was found with a gun on Sunday night, 2 days after the shooting. The shooting made during a welfare check. Deputy Logan Utt was killed, another deputy injured, but is in good condition. More at townhall.com.
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1: 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A woman dead after being struck by a vehicle that happened while she was crossing Interstate 35 near South Laredo Street. A man hospitalized after a stabbing on the southwest side. San Antonio police investigating. On the northwest side, a man shot multiple times. Police say it happened through the front door of his home. A man refused to let an unknown person inside. Then the suspect opened fire. And a similar shooting on the west side. Another man shot through the front door. Police say the suspect fired on the home on Ingram Road. And the victim shot multiple times. Police continue to investigate both shootings. They're also trying to determine if there's a link between the two shootings through the front door. John Loretta, 9:30 a.m., The Answer.
2: Salem Surround presents the Sports Answer on 9:30 a.m., The Answer. Baylor football has replaced the home-and-home series with Oregon that got canceled. They will now have a home-and-home series with Maryland out of the Big Ten Conference. They are going to play a game at Maryland in 2027, and then Maryland will come to Waco, Texas for a game during the 2028 college season. The San Antonio Spurs into the NBA Finals. They will face off against the Knicks, Game 1 in San Antonio on Wednesday night. Major League Baseball, the Texas Rangers complete a series sweep of the Royals, winning yesterday 6-3. They play St. Louis tonight. Jacob DeGrom going for the Rangers. Michael McGreevy going for the Cardinals. Astros lose to the Brewers 2-0. They lost 2 of 3 tomorrow. They'll begin a series against the Pirates. Salem Surround at salemsurround.com/San Antonio. I'm Matt Bawley with the Sports Answer on 9:30 a.m. The Answer.

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1: News this hour from Town Hall. I'm John Scott. There's no let up in the Middle East. New developments unfolding as the conflict with Iran continues.
2: The United States is carrying out new strikes against Iranian radar and drone sites after Iran shot down an American drone over the weekend. U.S. officials also say American forces intercepted missile launches toward U.S. troops in Kuwait. The exchanges are testing an already fragile ceasefire as negotiations continue behind the scenes. Meanwhile, Iran is maintaining pressure on global energy markets through the Strait of Hormuz. While fighting between Israel and Hezbollah continues to intensify. Willie Nelson, Washington.
1: And this late word now, Iran's state-affiliated news outlet says that Iranian negotiators will stop exchanging messages with the U.S. through intermediaries. And Iran will move to fully close the Strait of Hormuz in retaliation for ongoing ceasefire violations. The Muslim mayor of

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8: With SRN News, I'm John Scott. Iran's state-affiliated news outlet says that Iranian negotiators will stop exchanging messages with the U.S. through intermediaries. And Iran will move to fully close the Strait of Hormuz in retaliation for ongoing ceasefire violations. In New York City, Mayor Zoran Mamdani did not attend an annual parade honoring Israel. Mamdani skipped the event as he remains under heavy scrutiny from some of the city's Jewish population over his longstanding criticism of Israel. A Utah judge declining a request from the man accused of killing Charlie Kirk to restrict access to parts of his July preliminary hearing. Tyler Robinson's defense hoped to bar reporters and the public from part of the proceedings. They will feature the most significant presentation of evidence so far. This is SRN News.
9: 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Coming up next, the news with Mike Slater.
10: Thank you, Bill. It is Monday, June 1st, 2026. Here's what's happening today in America. Can't speak English. Louisiana maps redrawn. Ebola spreading. And primary day in California. It's all coming up. Then I will explain why America's 250 is a giant bust. I'll name names. But first, the driver of the bus at the center of this deadly crash on Interstate 95 in Virginia has been charged with involuntary manslaughter. Five people killed, 44 others injured. It's a crash on Friday night. Jing Dong, 48 years old of Staten Island, born

0: born in China, does not speak English. He received his commercial driver's license from New York State in 2004. Traffic slowed in a work zone. He did not. He crashed into a Suburban, which crashed into an Acura. 8 vehicles in total. The Acura caught fire. 4 of the 5 people killed were in that Acura, a family from Massachusetts, 45 and 44-year-old man and woman, a 13-year-old girl and a 7-year-old boy. The 5th victim was a 25-year-old woman in the Suburban. Louisiana lawmakers voted to approve a new congressional map, probably eliminating a Democratic seat. This was a majority-minority district. This is after the Supreme Court said it's unconstitutional to draw congressional lines based on race. Democrats against this say this could drastically reduce the number of black representatives in Congress. But in other redistricting news, there still is a majority-minority district in Florida. And who's running for that seat? Former head of the DNC, Debbie Wasserman Schultz, who is very white. So much for being concerned about black representation in so-called black districts. According to the head of the Africa Union's health agency, more than 1,100 people are suspected of having Ebola in Congo and neighboring Uganda. 246 suspected deaths from the virus. The health ministers of the Congo, Uganda, and South Sudan approved a $319 million response plan. One of the leaders said that momentum must now spread across the continent. This outbreak will not be the last. There's no vaccine or approved treatment for this strain of Ebola. Health officials are also reporting that patients are running out of the treatment centers because many in Africa think that this is not real and that this is the West inflicting itself on the people of Africa. All eyes on California tomorrow, their primary for most notably governor and Los Angeles mayor. In both races, if no one gets over 50%, then the top two move on. It could be, in the governor's race, 2 Republicans. Now, the governor, Newsom, said if this happens, then there is a break the glass in case of emergency plan that the government could use to prevent it from happening. We'll see. In the LA mayor's race, the ascendant Spencer Pratt, if he gets in the top two, we'll get to see more of his awesome campaign until November 3rd. I'm Mike Slater, your message of the day, next.
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9: 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I'm not Scott Jennings, but I'm so thankful to be in for him. My name is Carl Jackson. 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Every once in a while, I'll do an odd interview, and we'll go live. Sometimes people can't meet that evening shift, so we'll accommodate when we can as well. But we post that. But you can catch us every Tuesday and Thursday evening. So please check us out, The Carl Jackson Show. That is The Carl Jackson Show. Wherever you go to get your podcast, we would certainly appreciate that. We're talking about the Red-Green Alliance. I'm tying that into the things that we see happening in the headlines, whether we're talking about Graham Plattner, whether we're talking about Tallarico, whether we're talking about the New Jersey riots at the ICE facility with the, I can't stand the fact that the left is so good at framing and narratives. They call these guys Antifa. They should be anti-law. They're straight up anarchists is what they are. Some commies. We know that Nick Sorter, was able to basically invade their space, if you will, and get some undercover video. These people are being funded by the, I forget that guy's name, Singham, the Soros of the world. But anyway, some left-wing radicals, some communists that are funding these people that are trying to tear the system down. And that's why I say every fight we've got to be in when it comes to what's happening in Los Angeles. I know it's an uphill battle. I know the gubernatorial race is an uphill battle, but I do believe that these are races that we can win, or at the very least, more people start to pay attention and they see, okay, we can do something if more of us get involved. Judicial Watch, again, finding 873 voters that essentially aren't voting and haven't voted in the last, I believe, three election cycles, four election cycles, some as long as five election cycles. So that means that those people are no longer active voters. They either moved, some have passed away. Judicial Watch is working to get them off of the voter rolls. That makes it harder and harder for Democrats to cheat. Obviously, with the border closed, that makes it harder to cheat as well. Oh, and by the way, let me just share this tidbit with you. I was researching this. I'm going to do a podcast on it, but I got to do some more research. But I was just going back and just thinking, like, where did this, I remember the overwhelming, the border crisis beginning under Obama, and I blamed him, but actually it was leftists that were exploiting parts of border policy to actually make Obama cave. Because I'm like, this guy talked like he was tough on the border, and then the last couple of years of his administration, we saw those illegal aliens on the top of, a lot of people forget this, on the top of trains and whatnot, just absolutely crazy. But it wasn't Obama. It was leftists, activists, commie activists that were pressing the limits, even with his administration. So eventually I'm going to try to get a guest on that has written about this extensively on my podcast. So you guys stay tuned for that. Again, make sure you like, share, and subscribe. We're talking about the Red-Green Alliance. I got to go quickly here because I only got an hour left and time is already flying. I want to talk about what's happening, with Joe Biden. A little more of what's happening with the New Jersey police. But I told you the similarities between communism, Islamism. I'm not going to go through as much as I thought I'd be able to get to today because the time is just flying. But again, no freedom of religion, oppression of people, no dissent. Both Islamism, communism, both believe that their religious or political solutions solve humanity's historical ills. The common enemy is the West, so socialists. The socialists believe the West is exploitative, oppressive, inequitable, and hegemonic. The Islamists believe the West corrupts traditional morals. Yeah, the guys that do certain things with little boys. But anyway, Islamists believe the West corrupts traditional morals. We're overly focused on materialism and wish to dominate them. Say that to your women out there, Islamists. Aggressive practices of revolution and resistance are common to left radicals and Islamists. Now, if you've ever seen videos of ISIS, if you've ever seen video of 10-7 that the left tries to sweep under the rug, pretend like it's never happened, we know how brutal Islamist regimes can be, all right? But what about the left? What about their revolution? What about their resistance? We're seeing parts of that in New Jersey right now. These Antifa clowns have been around for quite some time. I really think it's time to call out the National Guard. I think it's time to jail every single person complicit that are funding them. You've got the Mickey Sherrills of the world, the governor of New Jersey, that's a complete and utter clown, in my opinion, capitulating to this nonsense until Mark Wayne Mullins of the Department of Homeland Security put the chokehold on her by saying, listen, if you do not enforce the law, if the New Jersey police do not get involved in enforcing the law inside of your state, then you know that customs portion of the airport? Yeah, you're not going to have it. Now, Mark Wayne Mullins said when he first got in that this is something that he was going to do. I haven't seen him use that up until now, at least the threat of it. I say do it if need be. Probably don't want to do it before the elections because, you know, God forbid a lot of people are stranded in airports or thought, you know, whatever. It could be a bad look. So maybe that's why. But anyway, he's threatening it. And I know they will use it if they need to. But anyway, it was enough for Mickey Sherrill to say, okay, I cave. What I can't stand about the commies like Mickey Sherrill. Yeah, let's not get it twisted, people. These people aren't democratic socialists. There's no such thing. They're not socialists. They don't want to just take more of your tax money. They want to completely rule you. Saying that anarchists literally attacking cops, attacking their horses. Are you freaking kidding me? I can't stand when people hurt animals. Attacking their horses or protest is absolutely insane. And now she's capitulating. But this is a problem with these white liberal females, the Abigail Spanbergers, the Mickey Sherrills of the world. And essentially, they don't realize it, but they've even been captured by the more radical communists in their movement. So they're going to do everything they can to capitulate until they get the squeeze, until they're threatened that they may lose some sort of power, which is the only reason she capitulated. And now law enforcement in New Jersey is working with the Department of Homeland Security to get the curfew under control, to get some of these Antifa rioters arrested. And some of them have been arrested. Dozens of them have been arrested. I hope they throw the book at them. I hope these fools don't see the light of day for decades. Honestly, this nonsense has to stop. This is a revolution. This is how Islamism and communism are the same. Both movements also exploit the poor and the marginalized of their societies to mobilize armed struggle. All right, so the Islamists, how do you get Islamists and the IRGC, you radicalize the young men, you talk about the West, how the West is trying to destroy you, how the West is an existential threat, how Israel is an existential threat. You get these young men and ladies even you weaponize them because they're so naive, so many of them, low IQ, so many of them, but you built this anger and this frustration. You blame their plight on Israel. You blame their plight on American society, and you weaponize these people. And that's exactly what's happening both in Islam and also with communism inside of the United States of America. Real quickly, I didn't intend to talk about this, but I will. You have this Jackson Dart of the New York Giants. I know Scott Jennings has already talked about this. I just want to make mention of it. And the wannabe Colin Kaepernick. What he doesn't realize is there aren't going to be any more Colin Kaepernicks. People are sick of this nonsense. It's amazing to me that if you're a black liberal, you can call out the white dude. But if you happen to be a white dude, you can't call out the guy that's clueless because he's black. He's a Muslim. He's clueless. Abdul Qadri is clueless. He doesn't know domestic policy. He doesn't know foreign policy. All he knows is Trump is a racist. Because, just like Islam, you have to convince the dummies that the West is against you.
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6: I'm Mike Slater, filling in for Bill O'Reilly. Now it's time for the O'Reilly Update Message of the Day. We are coming up on the 250th anniversary of the Declaration of Independence, one of the most impressive, inspiring, and consequential moments in human history. And the celebration of this event is turning out to be a real dud. Why? I'll tell you exactly why. Rosie Rios. The latest debacle has been the Great American State Fair. It's a fine idea to have a state fair-like event in Washington, D.C. It's great. Love the idea. But the people who are organizing this booked these totally washed-up musical acts who then all backed out after it was announced, except for Vanilla Ice. I think Vanilla Ice is still sticking in it. Vanilla Ice and Flo Rida, I think, are the two that still... So why has this failed? TDS, mostly. But there are two different groups who are organizing 250th anniversary events. The first is America 250. This is the group that Congress created back in 2016. This is the group that has done precisely diddly squat. Trump came into office, realized that America 250 was doing nothing, so he created another group called Freedom 250. They're the ones who put on the prayer event on the National Mall a couple weeks ago and also organizing this state fair idea. They're trying the best they can to scramble in the few months they have remaining. Why did America 250, the one that's been around for 10 years, why did they drop the ball so badly? Rosie Rios. Rosie Guamatautau Rios was the treasurer under Barack Obama. She was appointed the head of this committee by Biden. She has said multiple times in Mexico, she has said that she is more Mexican than American. She said Mexico is more my country than America. She said, and we have this all on video, she said Mexicans are the future of America. And she said, yeah, I was born in California, but California used to be a part of Mexico. And there's no wall that can separate that. She literally said Mexico is my country. While she was in Mexico, she said, I am you and you are me. We are bound. We are the same blood. California, where I was born and raised, was Mexico. We are the same land that was Mexico.

0: Mexico. This would be like putting me in charge of Mexico's anniversary celebration. I would miss it. I wouldn't get the essence of it. And if I hated Mexico as much as she hates America, I would sabotage it. Or as much as she hates Trump. In 2016, she attacked Trump for his demonizing rhetoric and said nothing good can come from him. Talked about how he's been so terrible for, quote, the community of my people. Rosie Rios has sabotaged America's 250th celebration. Now, the good news is we don't need Rosie Rios to celebrate America. We can lament briefly the missed opportunity to celebrate as a nation, but we can still celebrate as a family. If I may, take it upon yourself to celebrate America and learn more about America, to reconnect with our founding patriots. Hillsdale College, today and tomorrow only, has a documentary in movie theaters called Revolutionary America. I just saw it. It's great. My wife and I and our four little kids, 4 and 9, we just got back from Boston. We did the whole Freedom Trail, went to the Old North Church, the beginning of Paul Revere's ride, and the most beautiful bridge in the world, Old North Bridge in Concord. Take it upon yourself to make sure your kids and grandkids have a deep love of this country. Let's not outsource it to Rosie Rios. I'm Mike Slater from the podcast Politics by Faith. 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Coming up next, something you might not know about John Adams.
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7: 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I'm your host, Del Wamsley, and as always, we're working on your financial freedom. Today, my friends, we're going to cover a couple different topics, but mostly it's going to be on the downside of the world. What do I mean by that? The negative side. People ask me all the time, why don't you talk about the negative stuff? I get emails all the time. Why don't you talk about the negative side of real estate, investing, and so forth? So I pulled some of those emails out, and we'll tackle some of those. Before we get started on that, though, I want to cover something else that's been on my mind, and that is, how do you get stuff done? I know that in the last couple of weeks, I've been extremely busy. I've got many, many different businesses that all decided on the same time period that they needed attention, which, you know, they can go along. And that's the interesting thing about businesses. You can go along for months, sometimes even years, without there being anything that's disruptive. And then all of a sudden, people leave, you know, plan changes, the way things are done in the world changes. I mean, this Donald Trump disruption is changing the way marketplace feels about things. So I've had to get involved, and that's basically getting busy again. And as I do that, I'm amazed at how much stuff I can get done in a day. And, you know, it comes to my mind because I'm thinking, I don't even know how I'm getting all this stuff done. You know, a couple days ago, I was so busy I couldn't get a workout in or something, you know, and now it's like I'm getting all the stuff I need to get done plus the workout. And I started thinking about it, going, what's the secret? Well, I want to talk a little bit today about time management and really the way that you create the workplace life balance, you know. And really, I want to discredit the fact that there's actually any kind of a balance to it at all. You know, you would think there is. You'd want there to be a balance, you know, a work-life balance. But life doesn't really work that way. So I'm going to start with a story about a professor that was teaching time management to his students at a college. And they showed up for the class, and 500 people in the room, and he pulls out a giant pickle jar. And he proceeds to pull a box of rocks out from underneath the counter, and he starts putting these big, giant rocks in the jar until they're filled all the way up to the top, and he can't get any more of these rocks in there. And he looks to the class and said, okay, let's discuss this for a matter. Physically, is this jar full? And all the students go, yeah, it's as full as you can get. You can't put any more rocks in there. And he says, okay. And he takes that box of rocks down. He picks up, brings out another box of gravel. And he takes the small rocks, the gravel, and he proceeds to pour it in and shake it up in and around all the large rocks. And it just kind of fills in around them. Said, now we're full, right? And the class goes, yeah, now we're full. And he goes, hold on. He takes that box down, comes back with a bag of sand. And he pours the sand in the jar. And interesting enough, the sand kind of just fills in around all the other stuff. And, you know, you're able to put a lot of sand in there. And he goes, see, now we're full, right? And that's everything the jar can hold. It's packed in there as tight as we can get it. And everybody goes, yep, that's it. Now we got it. Then he pulls out a pitcher of water and he pours water in there, which he was able to pour the whole pitcher in, even though the thing was already completely full. And so the students are kind of dumbfounded at this point, looking at him saying, you know, in their mind thinking, what in the heck did we just witness? What was this about? And he said, so we're here today on a time management seminar. And with this first demonstration, I'd like you to tell me what you've just learned. What is the major point here? And the students raised their hand, and, you know, the basic answer was, there's always more time. We can always fit more in than we think we can fit in. And that was kind of the answer everybody gave. And the professor goes, no, I don't think you guys got it. And then the student goes, well, what is it that we were supposed to learn by this? And the professor says, you better put the big rocks in first. See, what happens is most of us let life filled with minutia get in our way. We get up every day, and all the small, unimportant things eat up our life. It's called focusing on the most unimportant and least profitable, least important things in your life. Putting the small things first in your life is going to get in your way of being successful. What you need to do is to have a plan as to what are the big rocks in your life. What do I need to get done? And that's what I've noticed I started doing when, you know, I started getting busy again. I went back to the rock concept. Get up in the morning. What are the two or three or four things that have to get done today that are going to tear at my, you know, if I don't get them done, I don't move forward. Then after that, you take the secondary things, the things that are important but not urgent. So you've got important and urgent. That's the big rock. It's got to get in there. It's very important and it's very urgent. It's got to get done. Boom, that rock's in. That's got to get on your calendar first. Then you have important but not as urgent. It's still important. It needs to get in the jar, right? It needs to get on the calendar. It just doesn't have to take precedent on when it gets done. So for me, working out is something that's important. You want to live? You got to work out. You know? So eating is something that's important. You know, you can't just slam down fast food and run down the street. You've got to take time to find a place to get healthy food and eat healthy food. So these are important, but they're not urgent. I can move those around on my daily calendar as to when exactly that I get those done. But an appointment to meet somebody that's going to make a major change in my life or my business, that's big rock. It's got to be on there first. Everything else has to fit around it. And that's the way it works. You let the small stuff, right? You let the small stuff fit around the big stuff in your life as opposed to the other way around. If you fill that jar up with sand and gravel, you're not going to get a big rock in there. There's no room. So if your life is filled with the minutiae, the daily minutiae, if your life is filled with TV and screaming kids, which, you know, the bottom line, you have to take care of your kids. That is going to be urgent if they're screaming, right? But you don't have to spend all of your time taking care of the minutiae in your life. You need to take and get the big stuff in first. So where I'm going with this is, people tell me all the time, I can't do real estate. I don't have any time. I wish I had a nickel for every time I got an email that I've been listening to you for 6 days, 6 weeks, 6 months, 6 years, right? And I just never could get around to doing it. I think you're right. I believe in everything you say. I think it's going to work. If I could get to it, I really think I need it. But I just can't get it on my schedule. I'm just too busy. But next quarter, next year, I'll make time for it. No, my friend, if you're going to make time for it, you make time for it this week. You take and block out some space and time to get involved. Otherwise, it's never going to get done. You're going to keep putting it off and putting it off and putting it off forever and ever and ever and ever. That's just the way life is. So you got to put this thing somewhere. I'm going to go look into this. And maybe today the rock is, I'm just going to go look it up in the internet and see. I'm going to put in there, is this a sham? Is this a scam? Is this real? You know, go watch. I'm going to take 30 minutes and watch a video, a couple videos of, you know, what's going on here so that I can see if I feel like it's a real situation that's going to help me. Whatever it is, you need to get that first step. And when you've taken that, it's going to enlighten you as to whether you should take the next step or not. And then you can make tomorrow's plan. We'll take a short break. Be right back with the Del Wamsley Radio Show.

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4: I'm Jeff Davis with Just a Thought. UFOs, now officially called UAPs, are back in the headlines as if they ever left. Congressional hearings, whistleblower claims, and now even Steven Spielberg jumping in again with a new project called Disclosure Day. That's when you know something has crossed from fringe to mainstream. For decades, this topic's lived in late-night radio on grainy photos. Used to love listening to Art Bell. Some of us got ribbed if we admitted we'd seen a UFO. Now it's discussed in hearing rooms with sworn testimony. Pilots who are trained observers reporting objects that defy known physics. And lawmakers who once laughed it off are now asking for classified briefings. But here's the thing. There are three possibilities. One, it's advanced foreign tech. Two, it's black budget domestic programs. Or three, it's something we don't yet understand. We may not know, but Steven Spielberg might. When he touches a subject, it tends to legitimize it in the public imagination. Well, maybe except for that one Indiana Jones movie. Just a thought. I'm Jeff Davis.
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5: 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Today, we've started the conversation about time management and how to get this stuff into your life and get it done. So we, in the first segment, talked about the pickle jar filled with rocks and how you have to get the big things into your life first, get the big, most important things on your calendar first each day, and not let the minutiae fill in your whole calendar, your whole day, and there not be any time for the big rocks. Big rocks got to go in first. The next point I'd like to make is I'd like to debunk the theory that there's actually a work-life balance. There is no such thing as a work-life balance. There can be a non-existent, home life and a just overbearing work life, which is not a good thing. But it's not like you're going to take 1 hour for 1 hour and 1 hour for the other hour and just balance it all out. It doesn't really work that way. The way I see life, it's more like if you've ever seen a magician spin plates on cue sticks. So you take, like your pool stick and you set them up and they have like 10 of them in a row there. And the guy gets up there and takes a plate and he spins it on the first pool stick. Gets it going. Boom, boom, boom. It's got it going fast. And then he leaves that one alone and goes over and gets another plate and puts another one up there and does another one, gets that going. And then he goes and picks up the third. But before he picks up the third, he goes back to the first and gives it a little spin, just a little more energy to keep it going. Then a little energy on the second one, and then he puts the third one up there. And after he's got the third one spinning, he goes back, picks up another plate, then goes back and touches one, two, three. Slightly keeps him going and puts up number four. And I think that's the way life really is that, okay, I go out there and I've got one house or one apartment, one rent house, one apartment. I put it up. I get it going. I get the big rock in the calendar. I get it bought. I put the big rock in the calendar. I get it rehabbed. I put the big rock in the calendar and I get it rented. Boom. Now it's a plate that's spinning. There's nothing to do. You should have nothing to do. If you did everything that I've taught you about how to buy and renovate these homes and rent them correctly, you're going to have a tenant that's going to live there with nothing to go wrong because we repaired everything, and you've got 5 years. And so that plate's spinning. And, you may touch it. In other words, once a month you get a check in the mail, and you want to go deposit the check. Or maybe you figure out that I could put a big rock in there and I could figure out how to get everybody on a, electronic payment system. Then I don't even have to make that spin anymore. And, maybe once a year you got to get them to sign a new lease. All right. There's that touch again. You got to go back and touch that plate and get that lease signed. But while this one's spinning, you're going to go get a second one. And when you get a second one, you're going to go get a third one. And after you get the third one, you might have to go back over here and release the first one. Right? There's going to be things that will come up, but they're not big things. It's not like putting a whole new plate up there. It's a new deal. It's going to take up your time. The work-life balance comes from knowing that life enjoyment is a plate also. And when am I going to take my family on a vacation? I mean, you're going to do the minutiae every day. The sand and the gravel is going to get in there. You're going to go to work. You're going to come home. You're going to see your kids. You're going to hug your dog. It's going to be great. Or it's not. But it's going to happen every day because that's just the stuff in your life. That's the gravel and the sand and the water that gets in your life and just messes with you. Now, if the car breaks down, that's a new big rock. You got to get that done. So you got to spin all the other little plates if they need a little spin and go and grab another plate and put it up there, which is the car repair. But once the car's repaired, that thing should be spinning on its own. And that's the way life really works. You have to change directions for important things, divest some of the time away from the non-important things that you might consider your downtime or your home time or whatever, and put it over here for a moment to fix or improve your life. Once you've done that, once you've fixed or improved your life, then you're going to go back and let the gravel and the sand and the water, the minutia of your life, fill back in around these things. It's just that after a while, you have one house, five houses, 10 houses, one apartment, two apartments, three apartments, and you've got these big, giant rocks now that make a difference in your life. Whereas before, you didn't. You just had sand and gravel and water. And you have to understand, it's just as hard to live a life filled with sand and gravel and water as it is to live a life with a jar filled with rocks. It's just that when you live the life with a jar filled with rocks, the rocks are worth something. So, for instance, at some point, those rocks are making you enough money that if you wanted to, you could cut back on going to work every day. That's getting rid of some of the sand and gravel and water out of your life and having more time to spend doing the things you want to do, like travel, like church, like your family. All those things you would like to spend more time on, you now can spend more time on because now you got a jar filled with rocks as opposed to a jar filled with sand and gravel and water and just minutia that just keeps eating up your life. Day in, day out, same thing. So if you're one of those people that's sitting here right now going, you know, I've been listening to this guy. I've been listening to him for, like I said, 6 days, 6 weeks, 6 months, 6 years. It doesn't matter. If you haven't done anything, what good has it done you to listen? And I'm going to bring that full circle with one more statement. That is, Tony Robbins says you're never going to make a change in your life until the pain of staying the same is greater than the pain of change. And I'm going to say that again carefully. You're never going to make a change in your life until the pain of staying the same is greater than the pain of change. Right now, if you've been listening to me for any period of time and not done something about it, your pain of staying the same isn't that great. Now, lose your job, watch your 401k get turned into a 201k, get sick and know that, you know, you're not going to be able to work at some point. You start, some realization in your life is that you're human. And the humanity comes across to you and you say, you know, I can't do this forever. I can't sustain this type of insanity the rest of my life. I need to look into fixing it in some way, shape, or form. And that's when, you know, literally the pain of staying the same is so great that whatever pain you perceive about putting this big rock on your calendar and going and doing it as opposed to all this minutiae stuff you like to do, like watching TV, is one example. I will tell you that when I'm not in high performance mode like I am right now, I turn around and I look at that TV and I see all those shows I have recorded. And when I'm in high-performance mode, they don't even interest me, even though they're recorded my favorite show. When I'm in low-performance mode, I can't miss those shows. We'll take a short break. Be right back with the Del Wamsley Radio Show.

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9: 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Today we've covered time management and how to put this stuff into your life. But as I promised in the first segment, people ask me, why don't you do some negative stuff? Tell us some of the stuff that can go wrong in real estate investing. And the truth of the matter is, in fact, you can lose everything doing real estate investing if you do it wrong. The reason we make it sound so safe is because we've taken out all the risk that we possibly can. We reduced the risk by eliminating certain problems that could occur or will occur. And even then, it's still not risk-free. Don't get me wrong. But we've reduced the risk highly. But if you have no idea what you're doing, real estate by itself can be just about as risky as anything out there. It's just craziness. So one of the first things that I took out of the equation when I started Lifestyles is I told people not to get into condominiums. Condominiums are terrible investments because you don't own anything. You think you own a unit. You don't. You don't own the building. You don't own the land. You only own the airspace in the unit. So you have no control. And any business per se, and by the way, if we're buying a rental unit, it's a business. Any business that you have no control of, you have no reason to be in. So somebody sent me an article, and it's about a condominium disaster and how condominiums are disasters. But I will share with you that it's more than just what this article says that are disasters. Everything about being in a condominium is a disaster. So I'll read this to you and we'll see if we need to ad lib some more to it. It says, imagine being a property owner in a condominium who is humming along, paying your mortgage, and then getting a letter from your homeowners association, HOA, informing you that a six-figure assessment. Now imagine that you don't have the money for that six-figure assessment, but the HOA rules say that failing to pay the assessment means losing your unit via foreclosure. So, however, selling the unit will be nearly impossible once you disclose the assessment to the potential buyers. So what do you do? There it is, guys. They have the ability to make you spend money on things that you don't want to spend money on. And one of the things I've learned about life is anything that's controlled by a group of people, a la Congress, a la school board, a la anything where a group of people make decisions, the decisions are always terrible. I had a fourplex that was four units that were 1,450 square feet each, so whatever that is, 6,000 square foot home. And I had another fourplex that was in a condominium association. And it was only 800 square foot units, so there was 3,200 square feet compared to 6,000 square feet. When I had the roof done on my larger building, it cost me a couple thousand bucks to get it done. And when it was done through the HOA with the HOA Association group of idiots that were running it, it cost for the smaller building, almost half the size of the other building, it cost double what it costs to do the larger building. Now, that's the kind of ignorance that comes with groupthink. And owning a condominium is groupthink, right? This goes on and says, this is a poison pill facing the increasing number of Florida condominium owners. The insurance crisis has gotten most of the attention as the ravages of extreme weather make their presence felt in Sunshine State and increasing power and frequent with increasing power and frequency. However, one of the particular thorny offshoots of the insurance crisis leaves many Florida condominiums with an impossible choice. Increase the insurance premium and increase the HOA fees. So now you've got not only assessments, but your annual fee. I've seen condominiums where the fee went from $100 a month to $2,000 a month or $3,000 a month. Now, here in Houston, we had a recession back in 87, and real estate became worthless almost. I mean, there were condominiums that were for sale for zero. Say, why zero? Because once you own the condo, the property taxes and insurance, HOA fee, all added together, even if you didn't have a mortgage on it, were more than what you could rent it for. So it was negative cash flow, even if you paid zero for it. If you by any chance had a mortgage, you were going to lose your behind on it. And the bottom line is, I bought a condominium when I was like 20-something years old. Had no idea. I was like everybody else. I had not taken any real estate training. I wasn't a real estate investor at the time. I just worked at a health club. And I thought, this is convenient. I don't really need much space. And they take care of everything. And I don't have to worry about it. And boom, I bought this condominium when I was in my early 20s. And I held it for 27 years and never made a dime on it. Because the association fees, plus the taxes, insurance, and I had a small mortgage on it, were more than what I could rent it for. It was negative cash flow. But I couldn't sell it because the value of the condominium had gone down, not up. And it goes down because every time the association fee goes up, that makes the value of that asset go down. And finally, after 27 years, I had bought it for $40,000. I sold it for $27,000. I said, and by this time I'd learned how to do real estate. I realized there was no way I was going to come back. I had made lots of money in real estate, and I said, you know, it's time just to cut the ribbon here, let it go. And I sold it. So one of the first things I did when I started Lifestyles was tell people, I will not help you buy a condo. I refuse to help you buy a condo because a condo is a bad, bad, bad decision and a massive amount of risk. All right, let's see what the next one says here. Dell, I've been listening to your radio program for the last 6 months. There we go. And you have really good information. There you go. About real estate and life, and have one question. This doesn't make any sense at all. It says, what did you do during 2008? I guess he's saying, what did you do during 2008 real estate crash? I know a lot of people up here in Seattle that lost houses because the market went bad and banks wouldn't work with them, so they lost their equity in the house, and the house so that they didn't protect themselves, whatever. Yeah, I lived through that period, and I had absolutely no problems at all. In fact, I quadrupled my net worth from 2008 to 2010 or 11. So what happened? What's different from what I did? People that own their personal residences and they can't pay the mortgage, or they try to rent a house and they don't know how to operate and rent a house. You have to understand, just because there's a recession doesn't mean there's no tenants out there. People still have to have a place to live. So I, at the time, owned apartment complexes. I owned 3 apartment complexes at the time. I didn't own any houses at that time. I was way past that. But we had tons of members that owned houses. And the bottom line is, you just rent them. So your mortgage hasn't changed. Your rental income hasn't changed. And you just sit on it. But the beautiful thing was, during the 2008 recession, where everybody else was losing their real estate, we were buying at 50 cents on the dollar. And so I got rich. That was when I really made the biggest amount of money I ever made in my life, was in 2008 to 2010, 11, that era. Because I was buying stuff so cheap. I was buying $50,000 a door apartment complexes. That's what they were worth before the recession. I was buying them first one I bought was for $27,000 a door. Then my next one was like $21,000 a door. Then the next one I bought was $19,000 a door. Then the next one I bought after that was like $17,000 a door. And then the next one I think was $8,000 a door. I mean, it was just ridiculous prices. I was just, you know, buying stuff for next to nothing. Because everybody else, just like this gentleman said, was losing their properties. Because they didn't either know how to operate them, had no cash reserves. Whatever the reason is, the bottom line is that when the harbor is full, all boats float and people can buy this stuff. But when that harbor goes down, the water goes down in the harbor, you start to see the dead bodies down there that are laying at the bottom of the harbor, the people that don't know what they're doing, and they get wiped out. And so you say, tell me the bad, the ugly story. The bad, the ugly story is getting wiped out because you don't know what you're doing. Now, By the way, I own three properties. I didn't sell them, and I had no problem leasing up the ones I bought, and had no problem leasing up the ones I already owned. People had to have a place to live. You just have to lease them up. People don't disappear when there's a recession. Now, what does happen is that people that don't have jobs and can't find any money, they generally move home with their parents or in with somebody else. But other than that, the buildings are still there, and there's still people who need a place to live. Take a short break. Be right back with the Del Walmsley Radio Show.
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9: Welcome back to Del Walmsley Radio Show. We're doing a few emails here today out of the email bag, and the next one says, I'm currently active duty military and will be retiring from service in 3 years with a total of 28 years served on an active duty. I've been listening to your radio show for 3 years and want to start investing in real estate. I don't want to invest in the area that I live in, and I want to know if it's possible to invest in areas remotely. I'm apprehensive about investing in properties without being able to walk the property. I've been holding off joining due to military commitments and having just gotten back from 9-month deployment. What are your recommendations for buying sight unseen? Well, we've got two possibilities here. If you would have talked to me 34 years ago and I was starting out just like you, I had the same belief. I don't want to own anything I can't go see. Totally understand that. What happened over years of having lifestyles in place is that we've developed systems and teams of people where a lot of people just started investing from other states, from really we call them blue states, Democratic states, into the red states, the Republican states, where the landlord laws were much better and the values and the prices and the deals were better. So because of that, companies developed up that would allow you to buy from far away and have a company manage it for you in a local city. Or we also have training programs where we long distance landlords, I brought them in as mentors, and they would mentor you in how they did it. There's really the touch spots are in the beginning. And if you can get some time in the beginning, you know, you can do right now with technology, just about everything can be done online. In other words, somebody can go out there that wants to sell you the property, like a real estate agent, and they can videotape it for you, walk through the whole house, you know, using a FaceTime type scenario, or a video. You could take a video. I know that when I was looking at buying stuff in Mexico, the lady that was my agent down there was, she'd do complete videos, you know, of the whole house for me, everything with, you know, speaking about stuff as she walked through the house. And it was wonderful. I mean, it was like I was right there. Then as far as the contractors going, you know, you have a contractor go out there and do the same thing. He looks at all the stuff that needs to be done. He points it out to you in video, gives you an estimate and a bid and says, this is what we'll do. And, you know, shows you pictures of what he's done in the past and say, this is what we can bring it over to. And, you get the guy to do the work, and then you, either have somebody else go and inspect it or you have him send you pictures. I think it's probably better to have somebody inspect it, but in the hard money lenders that we use, that give us the money to do this stuff, they generally have their own inspectors and they charge you like $100 and they'll go out and make sure that the work is done because they're paying for it, right? So they don't want to give you the money to give to the vendor, but they don't want to pay the vendor directly, whichever it's set up to do, without them knowing that the work has been done. So that is a way you can do it also. All that happens and there's a lot of that going on. The other thing that you can do is you can get involved with somebody as a passive investor in their deal. A lot of our members, a very large number of our members, just do that. They just join up, they get involved, and then they get into somebody else's deal. So there's somebody that is there that does have hands-on and is operating the property, and they're just signing up to be a part of that deal is what's basically happening. So those things do occur. So there are really both those ways that you can do this from far away, if that's what you want to do. And by the way, he could have done that while he was still in the military. That would not have to been a wait until I'm done with the military type decision. Next question that comes up here says, Del, I listened to your radio program and I noticed that you were, it was 2 years old. Do you have any radio programs that are going on the air that are more current? That's funny, but I just listened to one. Hey, what happens is life work balance. I don't do radio shows every day. And when I don't have inspiration, I don't have something I want to talk about, I'm just not in a good mood. I can't be positive about life, whatever the reason is, you know. Could be anything. I don't do a show. And when I don't do a show, they run reruns. We have reruns from 34 years that we've, what we call evergreen them. We take out the dates and the times and the places and things and so on and so forth. Let's see how much time we have left. We have a few minutes. Let's go one more here and see if we can get one more in. It says, thank you for taking the time to read this and for all you've been doing. So while I'm working and listening to the show, I had a thought. You claim that even bad deals will basically allow you to get your investment money back, but what's the worst deal you've seen or heard of? I don't remember saying that, but I want to try to rationalize what I probably said, is that real estate is very forgiving. And if you just do the stuff we say to do, where you've the property is well maintained right up front, you screen your tenants, you put good tenants in, and you've got cash flow. Even if the market turned around, turned against you, like it does sometimes, like the 2008 example, the market turns against you and your property's not worth what it was the day you bought it. What I probably was talking about is that if you just hang on, you know, if you just hang on, it's going to turn around and it's forgiving. And I've seen people buy properties that they overpaid for even, but they hold on to them for so long, they end up making lots of money with them. It's just amazing, some of the stuff. I've seen people buy properties that they did all wrong and still made money with it because they held on to it long enough that it just appreciated in value so much that what they did with it didn't really make a difference. So I think that's what I was talking about. In the short run, you can lose your pants. And then so they say, what is the worst I've seen happen? The worst I've seen occurred when they started doing adjustable rate mortgages. Well, when people were doing adjustable rate mortgages and I had told them to stop doing them, but they wouldn't listen because you could get very low interest rates on adjustable rate mortgages. What happened? Interest rates went back up. Boom. They couldn't make their mortgage payments. They lost the property. That's the downside. Well, remember this, guys. It's not the money. It's the lifestyle. Let's go put the big rocks in the

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6: With SRN News, I'm John Scott. The United States has bombed radar and drone sites in Iran. That's after Tehran shot down an American drone over the weekend. Iran then said it targeted American soldiers in Kuwait with missiles, which the U.S. says it shot down. Meanwhile, Iran maintaining its chokehold on the Strait of Hormuz, disrupting global energy supplies. The state of Florida has filed a lawsuit against OpenAI and CEO Sam Altman, claiming the company knowingly released and aggressively marketed ChatGPT to the public while concealing serious risks. Pro-Trump lawyer Aberaldo de la Espriella leads Colombia's presidential race after the first round of elections over the weekend. He won nearly 44% of the vote and is expected to gain more support in the June 21st runoff. This is SRN News. Anniversary called the Great American State Fair has faced challenges as several musical guests backed out due in part to its connections to President Trump. Correspondent Bernie Bennett has the update.
7: Organizers announced Saturday that President Trump himself will headline the event, set to start June 25th on Washington's National Mall. Some artists, like Bret Michaels, the Commodores, and Martina McBride, withdrew over concerns about the event's political ties. Others, including rappers Flo Rida and Vanilla Ice, still plan to perform. Freedom 250 spokesperson Danielle Alvarez emphasized the broader fair that is scheduled from June 25th through July 10th includes an array of exhibits, family-friendly attractions, musical performances, flyovers, and more. Bernie Bennett reporting.
6: A blockbuster trade deal, the Cleveland Browns trading two-time NFL Defensive Player of the Year Myles Garrett to the L.A. Rams. The Browns acquiring pass rusher and linebacker Jared Verse, a 2027 first-round selection. 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
8: Mike Slater filling for Bill O'Reilly. Now it's time for something you might not know. Our founding fathers believed in God's providence, and so should we. I have loved the Spencer Pratt campaign, the California primaries tomorrow for governor and also for Los Angeles mayor. I hope Spencer Pratt gets in the top two of his campaign so his campaign can continue until the November runoff. Too much to talk about in 2 minutes here. All the campaign highlights so far, but this might be my favorite thing he said. He said in an interview, "My wife, Heidi, told me, if this is God's plan, then it will be. And if not, then it won't. Then come home and help me with the kids." He said he's asked God, "If you want me to save the animals and save the humans and protect my city, then keep putting me in the place where I can do that. And if not, then it won't happen. And I won't feel that pressure and burden on my heart that I feel because I'm so close to being able to do this. But if not, then I won't feel it. And that's a blessing too." This is such a great posture to have in life. If you win, great. If you don't, then great. Come home, help me with the kids.

0: If this is God's plan, then great. If it's not, well, then even better, actually. In line with our 250th anniversary analysis from a moment ago, let me quote the great John Adams, who had a similar point as Spencer Pratt. John Adams said, "It is the will of heaven that the two countries, England and America, should be sundered forever." Like at war with each other. "It may be the will of heaven that America shall suffer calamities still more wasting and distress yet more dreadful. If this is to be the case, it will have this good effect at least. It will inspire us with many virtues which we have not, and correct many errors, follies, and vices which threaten to disturb, dishonor, and destroy us. The furnace of affliction produces refinement in states as well as individuals." In other words, if we win, great. If it's not God's will, then, well, at least we'll be better people in the end. This is a biblical posture as well. James 4:13, "Come now, you who say today or tomorrow we'll go into such and such town and spend a year there and trade and make a profit. Yet you do not know what tomorrow will bring. What is your life? For you're a mist that appears for a little time and then vanishes. Instead, you ought to say, if the Lord wills, we will live and do this or that. As it is, you boast in your arrogance. All such boasting is evil. So whoever knows the right thing to do and fails to do it, for him it is sin. If only we all had this posture, where we don't worry about tomorrow. We just do the right thing today, and we'll see what God wants." I'm Mike Slater from Politics by Faith. More coming up.
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7: 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My name is Al Gordon, and as always, we're working on your financial freedom. And I'm going to do so today by asking you one simple question. This is a very simple question, and it begs a response. You ready for it? How long are you going to live? I know it's kind of a dark subject. I mean, I just started the radio show, and I'm just like, hey, dude, how long are you going to live? I mean, that's kind of morbid, right? But here's the point. It's going to happen. Mortality will occur to every one of us somewhere in the future. I mean, it's obviously not happening right now because you can hear my voice. You're looking around. You're wondering why I started the radio show that way. But here's why I did it. Because you gotta take a look at the future and you gotta try and envision what future you is gonna look like. Now I know you run your household, you run your life in the here and now. You know, it's everything is what it is, right? Everything around you impacts you, you react to it. You go through life in the current moment. Sometimes you reflect on past events. Sometimes you grow from them. Sometimes you don't. But you're mostly focused in the here and now. Thinking about the future is challenging because you just don't know what you just don't know, right? But I'm going to encourage you to think about the future. I plan to encourage you to think about when you might die. Because that's a very important point in somebody's life. The termination of your life is a very important part of your life. Now, for religious reasons, for non-religious reasons, for family-related matters, because if you've got a family and they love you, they want to keep you around. They do. Even if they don't act like they love you, you know what they do? They love you. And when you leave this world, there will be people that will be devastated by it. Now, I know some of you are like, nah, it's not me, man. I'm a lone wolf. My kids don't care about me. I'm estranged from my wife. It's just me. Okay. It's just you. So you're doing it by yourself. Still doesn't change the fact that one day you will pass away. And we have no idea how it's going to happen. We don't know if you're going to be in a hospital suffering from a disease. We don't know if you were involved in a car accident. We don't know if you just passed away peacefully in your sleep. We don't know what it's going to look like. And some of those outcomes, they scare us, right? Because the last thing we want to be is like in a hospital with people deciding on whether we should go on life support. And we can't even make that call. We know what we want to do, but somebody else is going to make that call for us. We lose control. What little control we have over our life, we lose it at that moment. It's gone. It can be challenging. Makes you not want to think about the inevitable. But I want you to think about it. I want you to think about your life expectancy. How long are you going to last? How long are you going to be here? Now, there's a lot of things that impact that calculus. Some of the things you can control, some of the things you can't control. For instance, about a third of your life expectancy, now this is Al's opinion, but I'm going to share it with you because I've grown up believing this. A third of your life expectancy comes from your genetics. What you inherited from your parents, your biological parents. What was passed down to you in the form of a genome. That's going to have an impact on how long you live. A third of it is environmental. What you were exposed to while you were alive. Maybe you were exposed to things that are not necessarily healthy for the human body. And that has an impact on your longevity. Maybe you had no exposure to anything. And that too has an impact on your longevity. Your environment is something you can kind of control because you can change it. But you can't change it while you're experiencing it, right? And a third of your expectancy is really based in things that you can control. Your diet, whether you choose to be physically active and healthy, whether you choose to walk, whether you choose to sit in an easy chair and do nothing, what you put in your body. You control all of that stuff. And that's going to have an impact on your longevity. So, what is the overall U.S. life expectancy? Let's say we shake it all up in a nice little bag and we pour it out on the table. According to the CDC, you're going to live to be 79 years of age. In the next segment, I'm going to break that down for you. Stick around.
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6: 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I'm Jeff Davis with Just a Thought. This is a big story as reports of negotiations over President Trump's lawsuit involving the IRS and leaked tax info. The amount they wanted was $10 billion. Now, whenever people hear settlement, there's usually an assumption that settling automatically saves money. But in politics, it kind of depends on who you believe. Supporters of settlement say long legal battles are expensive. It's true. Attorneys cost money. Appeals can stretch on almost indefinitely. Critics say paying a large settlement doesn't save money if taxpayers ultimately absorb the cost. But in this case, President Trump isn't getting a dime of that money because he wants the $1.8 billion they settled on to go into a fund called the Anti-Weaponization Fund, so people who believe they are victims of political lawfare can get some help. Governments have enormous resources to go up against a citizen who can lose everything in the process. This helps level the playing field a little bit. Americans care about whether systems work. Is it a good idea? Well, again, it depends on who you ask. Just a thought.
9: I'm Jeff Davis.
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7: Welcome back to the show. So 79 years of age, that's the expected life expectancy in the United States of America, effective 2024. Now, that information was published by the CDC. Yeah, you know who the CDC is, right? I mean, come on, you went through a pandemic. You know who the CDC is, right? Okay. Life expectancy actually went up in 2024 from the previous year, 2023, by a little over a half a year. So in 2023, life expectancy was on average 78.4 years. In 2024, it jumped to 79 years. But I know this is 2026, and you're wondering, okay, what is it now? Well, if you just kind of use the trend line, maybe it's close to 80 now. So think about that. Are you going to live to 80? CDC says, yeah, you have a good possibility of doing that. But then they break it down even further. They break the life expectancy into sexes. Did you know that women, biological women, have a greater life expectancy than biological men? For women, it's up to 81.4 years. For men, it drops down to 76.5 years. That's a gap of almost 5 years between men and women. Now, the age-adjusted death rate for the total population fell 3.8% in 2024. Why does that matter? It's just another stat to indicate we're living longer. Now, you're probably not even close to the mortality age, right? I mean, you're listening to my voice. Maybe you're in your 40s, your 50s, possibly your 60s. Maybe you're in your 30s, possibly your 20s. And the farther you get away from the potential death, mortality rate, age, the harder it is to try and get your mind wrapped around what that's going to look like. Now, I'm 62. So if I go by what the CDC is telling me, then I've got about 14 and a half years left. Yeah, 14 and a half years, I would be 76.5 years of age. Now, here's the other thing that you need to know about me. I'm eligible for Social Security, but I haven't filed for it. And there's a very strategic reason why I haven't. First of all, I don't necessarily need the money right now. It'd be nice to have additional passive income coming in the form of Social Security, but I don't need it because my other forms of passive income are sustaining me in my lifestyle. The other thing that comes into play with regard to Social Security and my personal situation, remember, my personal situation doesn't necessarily equate to your personal situation. In my personal situation, I was the one that worked for an entire career and then continued working until I found Lifestyles Unlimited and I learned how to stop working. I learned how to retire myself. I did that at the age of 55. Now, I have enough what they call credits with Social Security that I'm eligible to draw. I can apply right now if I wanted to and start taking money out. But there's a reason I don't do that. And it's my beautiful wife, Tina. She is the absolute reason why I have not taken Social Security. Now, here's what you may not know about my relationship with Tina. I am almost 8 years her senior. Almost 8 years. So you can do the math. And she's 54. I'm 62. She did not work an entire career. In other words, she did not earn enough individual credits with Social Security to retire with Social Security. She has to rely off of my earnings, and it's permissible, for her Social Security retirement pension, or whatever that thing is called. The danger with me locking in Social Security right now is that I would lock in whatever rate I get, and that would be the rate that she could file if I were to die and she had to file Social Security before she was old enough to do it. I don't even know if she could file for Social Security before she's old enough to do it. That's how much I don't know about the Social Security system. But if I wait until my full retirement age of 67, and I draw the pension then, I draw the Social Security benefit then, whatever we call it, then whatever rate is applied to her is that higher rate. And it's a significant amount of money. Now, what I want to make sure of is that if I pass before my wife, which is a high probability, and I've got 8 years on her, and I won't live for as long as she potentially will live, I have to take her into consideration. So the Social Security play is just basically making sure that she gets a higher rate. If I can get her to that higher rate, I may not live till the age of 67. See, that's the thing. We don't know how long we're going to live. There is, and I say this all the time, I'll say it again. I know if you've heard it a million times, hear it a million and one times. There is no tattoo on my left hip that indicates an expiration date for this body. I've gone through periods where I didn't think I was going to live another day. And I've gone through periods where I feel invincible. And I've gone through everything in between. And I feel really good right now. I feel very healthy. It's a far cry from how I felt 10 years ago. So how long am I going to live? I don't know. CDC says 76.5 years on average. All right, that's a goal. What if I make it longer? What if I make it shorter? I don't know. But here's the point. There's a lot of things you need to think about in future you with regards to your life expectancy, because at a certain point, you're going to get to a place where you're going to be tired of working. You're going to be fed up with it. You're going to be like, I don't want to do this anymore. And you're going to be looking to retire. And you've got to figure out what you saved up and if you can retire. In the next segment, we're going to go there. Stick around.
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22: With SRN News, I'm John Scott. Iran's state-affiliated news outlet said that Iranian negotiators will stop exchanging messages with the U.S. through intermediaries, and Iran will move to fully close the Strait of Hormuz. In New York City, Mayor Zoran Mamdani did not attend an annual parade honoring Israel. Mamdani skipped the event as he remains under heavy scrutiny from some of the city's Jewish population over his longstanding criticism of Israel. A Utah judge has declined a request from the man accused of killing Charlie Kirk to restrict access to parts of his July preliminary hearing. Oil prices rose following the latest fighting to threaten the U.S.-Iran ceasefire, but Wall Street not worried. Stocks rose to more records today. This is SRN News.
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7: 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My name is Al Gordon, and as always, we're working on your financial freedom. And I'm doing so by talking about, I don't know, maybe this is a taboo topic, because this is a topic that nobody ever wants to discuss, yet here I am discussing it and kind of shoving it in your face and making you deal with it. Now, I know some of you are like, I'll just turn it off. You can't make me do anything. And that would be a mistake. It really would be a mistake. Because what I'm going to get into now is a sample of what your future might be. Want to stick around now? Okay, let's do it. Let's do it. All right, so before we went to the break, I told you that the average life expectancy in America for Americans is about 79 years of age. And then I broke it down between males and females. 76.5 years for males, 81.4 years for females. But then I was curious. I was curious about race and ethnicity, because that's one of those things that gets measured in America. Whether you like it being measured or not, it gets measured. So how did Asians do? They actually came in the highest. Yeah, they did. Asian males, on average, will live to 83.2 years of age. Females, 87.1 years. So the Asians do better than everybody else. Hispanics, almost as good as the Asians. The males live to 78.5, the females to 84. Whites, just white people, no distinction between males and females, comes in at 78.4 years. Blacks, males 70.3, females 77.6. American Indian and Alaska Natives, males, now they're in the lowest group, 66.7 years, females 73.5. Now, why did I tell you all that stuff? Because it can help refine what your anticipated age might be when it's time for you to leave this planet. And you could take the number that kind of represents you a little bit better than just an average, and you can apply it. Does that make sense? Now, these are life expectancy periods based on current mortality patterns. Actual average age at death for people dying today would differ significantly due to cohort effects and improving rates over time. Because that's the other thing I found out. Life expectancy is going up. I'm giving you 2024 data because that's what's available to me. But what we've learned is that the life expectancy has gone up year over year. Pretty cool, right? Now, let's talk about how much money you may have saved up in your retirement plan by the age of 62. Now, it's kind of hard to do because you're probably not 62. I know some of you are. Some of you are past that. I get that. But I'm talking to the people that aren't 62 yet. How much money will you have in that retirement account? Well, according to the Federal Reserve Survey of Consumer Finances that was done in 2022, I know it's a little bit older of a data set, but it's a pretty good data set. It states for the age group of 55 to 64, the average savings in all retirement accounts, that includes your 401ks, your IRAs, all those things, is $537,560. Seems like a lot of money, right? I mean, that's the average. But here, let me give you another stat. $185,000. And you're thinking, wait a minute, that's not as big of a number as the one you just gave us. No, it's not. Want to know what that number represents? The median number, which means half or above, half or below. Now, that median number is way lower than the average, meaning there are people that are doing really well with those accounts, which indicates to me there are people that are not doing very well with those accounts. According to Vanguard, Vanguard says a little bit differently. Their updated data as of the end of 2024 indicates that that group of ages 55 to 64 really only has 245,000 to 271,000 on average in savings, with the median at 94,000. That's not a lot of money to retire off of. It really isn't. So what that's telling me is you've got a problem. You've got a income problem, or a savings problem, I should say. You got both, actually, looming in the horizon. Some of you are going to be fine. Some of you are not. I think more of you are going to be in the not category than in the going to be fine category. So you got to think this through. What's it going to be like for you if you have, let's just say you're going to retire at the age of 62. You're going to take Social Security, and you have a life expectancy of 79. We're just going to go with the basic numbers. Assuming you have $185,000 in median retirement savings at the age of 62, and a life expectancy of 79, that's an additional 17 years of living. Here's how AI breaks it down. You're not going to have much money to live off of. I mean, that's AI printed out a whole bunch of stuff, and I'm just jumping to the conclusion. You're not going to have a whole bunch of money to live off of. Now, let's talk about those savings. If you've got $185,000 sitting in that account, and you get an investment return of, say, 4 to 6%, and we're assuming inflation mellows out, and you got to live off that money for 17 years at a 4% average annual return rate, you can take out about $13,000 to $13,500 per year. At a 5% return rate, around $14,000. At a 6% return rate, about $15,000. Let's say you get that 6% average annual return rate on your retirement account. $15,000. That's how much supplemental money you're going to get over and above Social Security. So let's do the math. $15,000 divided by 12 gives you an extra $1,250 a month to live off of. That's your additional income over and above what Social Security is going to pay you. So what is the expected Social Security payment for someone who does retire at the age of 62? According to Yahoo Finance, for someone retiring at the age of 62 in 2026, the expected or average Social Security retirement benefit is approximately $1,400 to $1,500 per month. That's it. Let's assume you get $1,500 per month. It's not a lot, is it? Let's say you get an additional $1,250 from your retirement account. It's $2,750 a month of income. $2,750. Can you live off of $2,750? I mean, take a look at what you're spending in your household right now. Is it more or less than $2,750? If it's more, you might have a problem. If it's less, maybe everything's okay. But I'm thinking you've got a problem. So in the next segment, let's solve it. 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
7: 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Now, on Wednesday, all three indices hit an all-time high. On a previous show, I suggested in the stock market, the way you make money is that you buy low and you sell high. appears to me that the stock market is at all-time highs. Now, you can continue to bank on it, on the fact that the stock market may or may not go up. If it continues to go up, you'll continue to get all-time highs. But what happens if the stock market goes down? Should you sell? I mean, conventional wisdom says buy low, sell high, right? So maybe you should sell while it's high. So how much money you got in there? Should you harvest it? Now, I'm here to tell you, let's say you're 55 years of age, and let's say you've got $185,000 in your account, and you decide you want to cash it out. How do you get impacted? Well, the first thing you're going to wind up paying is something called tax. And that's going to be about 20% of your cash out amount. So that's going to be $37,000 you're going to give to Uncle Sam. And that's going to go away right away. And then you're going to pay a 10% penalty because that's the way they've got those things structured. And you're not 59 and a half, you're only 55, so you don't age out. So you're going to pay that 10% penalty. What's that going to leave you? About $129,500. Yeah, that's what the government does to you if you decide to cash out early. Now, you're always going to pay the taxes. The only thing that you can mitigate is the penalty. Now, when you become a Lifestyles Unlimited member, we have vendors that will help you avoid the penalty. The only condition is you have to be happily married. If you're not happily married, it doesn't work. You have to be happily married. Yeah, I'm not going to get into how it works, but they can save you that 10% penalty. Now, there's going to be a fee to avoid that penalty, but that fee is going to be a lot less than what that potential penalty would be. If you're 59 and a half, you don't need the vendor services. You've aged out, you don't have to pay the penalty. But let's assume you're paying the penalty. Let's assume you're 55 years of age. Let's assume you're buying low and selling high. You cash out, you pay the taxes, you pay the penalty, you're left with about $129,500. Why is that important? Because that is the amount of money that you're going to start investing with. And when I say investing, I mean actual investing, not doing what you've been doing, which is cruise control. I'm talking about actually learning how to invest in real estate, understanding the mechanisms for getting it done, avoiding the pitfalls that come with not being educated, and moving forward with your life. Now, here's the thing. $129,500. In today's market, that can buy you about five houses. Five houses. And if each of those houses pays you $250 a month in passive income, you're going to have $1,250 of passive income coming in every month once you get fully invested. And you own and operate those properties for, let's say, a year, maybe you go for 2 years, and then you start selling those properties off, or you do cash out refinances and you retain the properties. Either way is permissible. The idea is you are pulling money out through either a sale or a refinance to buy an additional property or two. If you sell, you want to buy two to replace it. If you do a cash out refinance, you've already got one, so you're going to buy a second asset with the cash out refinance money. And here's what I want you to do. I want you to get to 11 houses. That's very doable in a couple of years. Very doable. We've got Lifestyles Unlimited members doing it right now. You could be one of them. Why 11? Why should you get to 11? Here's why. If you have 11 properties producing $250 each per month, that equates to a monthly cash flow of $2,750. The same amount of cash flow you would have if you lived off of that retirement account and took your Social Security benefit. But here's the point I want to make. I've just talked to you about how to replace all of that future income and start earning it today. And all you have to do is get rid of that phony retirement account that you're running with, because it's really not doing for you what you think it's doing. If you cash that thing in and educate yourself on how to buy real estate the correct way, and then you put that information into effect buying real estate, in a couple of years, you will have transitioned that fake retirement account into 11 single-family houses that are paying you as much as you should earn off of that retirement account plus Social Security. Now, keep in mind, I haven't even said take Social Security yet, have I? Well, let's assume you're 55. Let's assume that in 3 years, you get to 11 houses. Now you're 58. You're not even old enough to claim Social Security. You've still got 4 more years to go. So what are you going to do with those 11 assets over the next 4 years? Double them. Yeah, double them. Turn 11 into 22. Sounds like it's too hard to do, right? It's not. I know a bunch of people that are Lifestyles Unlimited members that own way more houses than that. And they operate them very effectively, very efficiently, and it provides them passive income every month. So let's say you double them. You've got a lot of additional income. You're like $5,500 worth of income. And now if you want to take that Social Security payment, go ahead and take it. And it sprinkles on some more, right? The point I'm trying to make today is that you don't know how long you're going to live. You just don't. You don't know when life's going to take you out. Look at the race car driver that passed away recently. Mr. Bush, Kyle Busch, age of 41. That's too early, right? Yeah, most of you are going, yeah, that's way too early. Some of you aren't even old enough to recognize that that's too early. But it's too early. But it happened. His family was impacted because of it. And he is gone. What happens when you go? What happens before you go? Are you thinking only about yourself, or are you thinking about somebody else that might be a part of your life? For me, I do what I do, and I'm invested in real estate specifically because it has a longevity beyond however long I'm going to live. Because my military pension, it kind of times out when I die. Now, there's a residual pension that's left for my wife, but it times out when she dies. My kids get nothing. Social Security, same way. But my real estate, that's transferable. That will perpetually last beyond me. And that gives you another something to think about, because at the end of the day, I know this is going to be a shock to you, but it's not all about you. It's also about the ones you care about and the ones you love. Or maybe the causes you care about and the causes you love. You have an ability to affect other lives even after you leave. And the reason you have that ability is because you will have learned to transition away from what you're doing now for retirement onto what you should be doing for retirement, which is investing in real estate. It is a game changer, and it can be your game changer. 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
6: News this hour from Town Hall. I'm Keith Peters in Washington. There are new developments in the trial of the Charlie Kirk shooting suspect.
7: In Provo, Utah, defense attorneys for the man accused of killing Charlie Kirk had hoped to keep portions of a preliminary hearing closed during a presentation of evidence. But Judge Tony Graff ruled that the July hearings will be open to the media and the public. The judge says the defense hadn't shown the hearings would prevent Tyler Robinson from getting a fair trial.
8: Much of the evidence the state indicated it intends to offer during the preliminary hearing is already in the public arena.
7: Robinson's charged with aggravated murder and other crimes in the September 10th assassination of the Turning Point USA co-founder. Prosecutors say they intend to seek the death penalty. I'm Jennifer King.
6: Iran stops negotiations with the U.S. and vows to completely block the Strait of Hormuz. Correspondent Bernie Bennett explained.
9: Iran's state-affiliated news outlet Tasnim said Monday that Iranian negotiators will stop exchanging messages with the U.S. through intermediaries, and Tehran will move to fully close the Strait of Hormuz in retaliation for what they call ongoing ceasefire violations. The report, in a translated post on the social media site Telegram, homed in on Israel's military operations in Lebanon against the Iran-backed militia Hezbollah. Per Tasnim, the message reads, "No dialogue will take place until Israel fully withdraws from occupied areas in Lebanon and stops all attacks in both Lebanon and Gaza." Bernie Bennett, Washington.
6: In an update, President Trump says Israel and Hezbollah have agreed to dial back fighting after he held talks with Israeli Prime Minister Benjamin Netanyahu and communicated with the Lebanon militant group through mediators. Trump announced the development Monday in a social media post following a call with Netanyahu. On Wall Street, another record day with the Dow up by 46 points. The Nasdaq rose 114. The S&P advanced 19. More at townhall.com.
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12: 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A trial date set in the case of Shane James, the accused in the December 2023 Central Texas shootings that killed 6 people, including the suspect's parents. 3 other people also injured. The trial set for October 26 in Travis County. three teens in the hospital after being shot at a house party on the city's west side early this morning. One teen in critical condition. San Antonio Food Bank is partnering with Comal ISD to provide free meals for

0: 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John Loretta, 9:30 a.m., The Answer.
1: 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NBA, the San Antonio Spurs hosting game one of the finals on Wednesday night as they take on the New York Knicks. The Spurs are coming off a seven-game series against Oklahoma City, while the Knicks have won 11 straight playoff games. Spurs in the finals for the seventh time in team history with six championships. The Knicks last won the title in 1973. College baseball, Texas advanced to the Super Regional round of the NCAA tournament. They'll take on Oregon in a best-of-three series. The Longhorns beating UC Santa Barbara on Sunday in Austin. 6-4. Texas A&M, they'll play the USC Trojans tonight in College Station to determine the winner of that regional. USC beat the Aggies Sunday 14-3 to force the deciding game. 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I'm Tony Desiri on 9:30 a.m. The Answer.
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0: With SRN News, I'm Keith Peters in Washington. A divided panel of appeals court judges has ruled that a Trump administration policy illegally banning transgender troops from military service. Monday's majority opinion by a three-judge panel from the U.S. Circuit Court of Appeals for the District of Columbia Circuit partially upholds a March 2025 ruling by U.S. District Judge Ana Reyes in Washington. Reyes concluded that President Trump's executive order to exclude transgender troops from military service likely violates their constitutional rights. President Trump says Israel and Hezbollah have agreed to dial back fighting after he held talks with Israeli Prime Minister Benjamin Netanyahu and communicated with the Lebanon militant group through mediators. On Wall Street, the Dow up by 46 points. More details at srnnews.com.
1: Hello, Americans. 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
1: MS Now anchor Ali Velshi says he's conflicted about celebrating the 250th birthday of America. Now, here's what you may not know about Mr. Velshi. He was born in Kenya, raised in Canada. In 2015, he swore an oath to become a naturalized citizen of the United States. Now, we welcome Mr. Velshi into our nation, and by all measures, he's living the American dream. Reports that he could be worth as much as $5 million. You really think that would have happened if Mr. Velshi had remained in Kenya or even Canada? I don't think so. And that's why, as much as Ali Velshi hates our nation, he will never leave. He's living the good life. So on July 4th, while Americans toast our founding fathers and enjoy burgers and hot dogs, might I recommend that aggrieved immigrants like Ali Velshi just shut up and try to show a little gratitude? I'm Todd

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2: News this hour from Town Hall. I'm Keith Peters in Washington. President Trump said Israel and Hezbollah have agreed to dial back fighting after he held talks with Israeli Prime Minister Benjamin Netanyahu and communicated with the Lebanon militant group through mediators.
3: President Trump announced the development in a social media post following his call with Netanyahu. On Truth Social, the president wrote, quote, "Talks are continuing at a rapid pace with the Islamic Republic of Iran. Thank you for your attention to this matter." In a previous post on Monday, Mr. Trump wrote that he had a productive talk with Israeli Prime Minister Netanyahu and, quote, "There will be no troops going to Beirut, and any troops that are on their way have already been turned back." The president also wrote, quote, "I had a very good call with Hezbollah, and they agreed that all shooting will stop, that Israel will not attack them, and they will not attack Israel." Bernie Bennett, Washington.
2: Florida Attorney General James Uthmeyer says the state is filing a first-in-the-nation lawsuit against OpenAI, alleging deceptive practices and harm to residents from ChatGPT.
4: We're here to announce that we recently filed a monumental civil lawsuit against Sam Altman and ChatGPT for endangering our kids and deceiving parents into believing that this application is safe for use. It's clearly not. People are getting hurt, parents are getting deceived, and they need to pay for it.
2: Uthmeyer alleges that OpenAI permitted ChatGPT to aid and abet mass shooters, encourage user suicides, damage users' critical thinking skills, and addict minors. Investigators in North Carolina have used a wildlife game camera image and a drone to find and address a man wanted for the fatal shooting of a Virginia sheriff's deputy. Michael Puckett was found with a gun on Sunday night, 2 days after the shooting. On Wall Street, the Dow by 46 points, the S&P rose 19. More at townhall.com.
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7: 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Three teens at the hospital, one in critical condition after being shot at a house party on the city's west side early this morning. San Antonio police investigating. Trial date set of the case of Shane James, the accused in the December 2023 Central Texas shootings that killed six, including the suspect's parents. Three other people were injured. The trial was set to begin October 26 in Travis County. The San Antonio Food Bank is partnering with Comal ISD to provide free meals for children this summer, includes breakfast and lunch. In Corpus Christi, facing a water crisis, city leaders considering emergency conservation measures due to the water crisis. John Loretta, 9:30 a.m., The Answer.
8: 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NBA, the Spurs and the Knicks play game one of the finals on Wednesday night. San Antonio with home court advantage in the series. The Spurs are in the finals for the seventh time with five NBA championships. The Knicks last won the title in 1973. They come into the finals red hot as New York has won their last 11 postseason games. College softball at the World Series in Oklahoma City. Texas is playing Tennessee.

0: Tennessee today as they face elimination. The Longhorns lost to the Volunteers in the opening game of the 8-team tournament. If Texas wins, they'll force another game against Tennessee later this afternoon to determine the bracket winner. Major League Baseball, the Rangers are in St. Louis tonight facing the Cardinals to begin a 3-game series, while the Astros are back on the diamond Tuesday, home to face the Pittsburgh Pirates. Ken Power Sports, your one-stop shop for ATVs, UTVs, motorcycles, and more. 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I'm Tony Desiri on 930 AM The Answer.
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0: news this hour from Town Hall. I'm Keith Peters in Washington. Florida is suing OpenAI, alleging deceptive practices and harm to state residents.
1: The state of Florida has filed a lawsuit against the makers of ChatGPT, claiming the company deceived users and knowingly unleashed a dangerous product. Florida Attorney General James Uffmeyer.
2: We recently filed a monumental civil lawsuit against Sam Altman and ChatGPT for endangering our kids and deceiving parents into believing that this application is safe for use.
1: In April, Uffmeyer opened a criminal investigation into whether ChatGPT offered advice to the gunman who's charged with killing two people last year at Florida State University. I'm Jennifer King.
0: The Trump administration is taking new steps to tighten visa policies and immigration controls. Willie Nelson reports from the White House.
3: The Trump administration is scaling back visa processing operations across Africa as part of a broader effort to strengthen immigration enforcement and tighten screening standards. Under a new State Department plan, nearly 50 embassies and consulates that currently process visas will be consolidated into 20 regional hubs. Administration officials say the move will better focus resources, improve vetting, and help prevent visa overstays. The changes will also maintain services for American citizens overseas. Willie Nelson, The White House.
0: President Trump is reconsidering whether to move forward with a $1.8 billion fund meant to compensate his allies, a person familiar with his thinking said on Monday. The Justice Department said it would temporarily pause its implementation to comply with a court order. Another good day on Wall Street with records being set. The Dow was up by 46 points. The Nasdaq rose 114. The S&P advanced 19 points. More on these stories at townhall.com.
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5: 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Corpus Christi facing a serious water crisis. The city considering emergency conservation measures because all the long-term solutions would take too long to address the immediate need. A trial date set of the case of Shane James, a man accused of the December 2023 Central Texas shootings that left six dead, including his parents. The trial set to begin October 26 in Travis County. Three teens hospitalized today. One in critical condition after being shot at a house party on San Antonio's west side early this morning. And the San Antonio Food Bank and the Comal ISD working together to provide free meals this summer for children in need. That includes breakfast and lunch. John Loretta, 9:30 a.m., The Answer.
6: 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Game 1 of the NBA Finals will take place on Wednesday night as the Spurs will be hosting the New York Knicks. It's a rematch of the 1999 Finals. San Antonio coming off a 7-game series against Oklahoma City. The Knicks, they're coming off sweeps against both Cleveland and Philadelphia. They've won 11 straight postseason games, 10 of those by double digits. Spurs gunning for their 6th NBA championship. The Knicks last won the title in 1973. Major League Baseball, the Texas Rangers in St. Louis tonight facing the Cardinals. It'll begin a 3-game series. The Rangers swept Kansas City, winning Sunday 6-3. Tonight, Jacob deGrom will get the start against the Cardinals' Michael McGreevy. While Houston, they'll play Tuesday at home against Pittsburgh. The Astros shut out the Milwaukee Sunday, losing 2-0. Ken Power Sports, your one-stop shop for ATVs, UTVs, motorcycles, and more. 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
7: When someone you love passes away, there's